0: I say to you, drink from the source that is the pierced heart of Jesus.
1: The 71-year-old Pope led believers in a mass at Palais de la Concorde, where a giant white canopy had been erected to serve as a makeshift altar. The Vatican said some 700,000 people were in attendance. The Pope is on a four-day visit to France. Stroke is becoming more common in younger adults. A U.S. population study found stroke rates among young adults aged 20 to 54 has nearly doubled. The study's author from the University of Cincinnati said more people are surviving the strokes, which means more younger adults may be living with the long-term effects of stroke. The overall stroke rate has increased from about 34 cases per 100,000 people to over 62 by 2020. I'm Rob Martier.
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7: 44 westbound at 141, accident being cleared from the right lane. Westbound 44 at Grand, a crash is off on the left shoulder, and a delay still 6455 westbound between the MLK and Poplar Street bridges. Construction has two left lanes closed there. I'm Tom Gaines. That's your latest total traffic.
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13: Microsoft co-founder Bill Gates says Congress needs to regulate the development of artificial intelligence. He spoke with Meet the Press and said no one thinks self-regulation is enough.
14: You need law enforcement and the politicians to get into the discussion about what safeguards and monitoring look like.
13: He added he believes AI is powerful enough to drive events that cause a billion deaths.
14: There's never been a weapon as powerful as the combination of people with ill intent using the latest AI tools.
13: Indeed, several other big names in the AI industry have made similar claims, warning that the current pace of AI development could have dangerous consequences. Mortgage rates are over 7% now for the first time in about 2 years. Mark Mayfield reports.
15: According to data released by Freddie Mac, the average 30-year fixed mortgage rate went up to 7.03 this week. It's the fifth straight week of rising mortgage rates, putting more stress on housing affordability.
13: Oklahoma could become home to the nation's first taxpayer-funded religious charter school. A federal judge ruled Thursday that state officials cannot bar the Ben Gamla Jewish School simply because of its faith. Oklahoma's charter board initially denied the application under state law, but the board now backs the school in federal court. The fight could return to the U.S. Supreme Court, which deadlocked 4-4 on a similar Oklahoma case last year. No court in American history has ever allowed a religious school inside the public system, previously drawing the line at private tuition vouchers. And nearly half of younger voters have a negative view of capitalism. That's according to a new poll from NBC News, which shows 47% of respondents between the ages of 18 and 29 viewed capitalism negatively. 42% say they view socialism positively. This comes amid a primary election season that saw the rise of some Democratic, socialist, and progressive candidates. I'm Monica Nelson with your consumer and business news.

So, I have to tell you, I'm gravely concerned about things. And I shouldn't say that. I just want you to be prepared, and I want you to be seeing things for what is really happening and not looking at the small picture but the big picture, because the world is on the verge of dramatic change. Everything's being rewritten right now, and this is a global scale. This change is global scale. It would have been the Great Reset, but it's not going to be the Great Reset. It's going to be something different, I believe. And so when you're facing something coming your way, what's the best thing you can do? Prepare. You try to analyze what's coming your way, what the possibilities are, and you prepare. So we look at all of the possibilities. We look at the possibilities of AI. We look at the possibilities of a very strong China, even without AI, an attack on Taiwan or whatever, and then we're involved with them, or maybe they come after us. We look at the Middle East just melting down and then us not being able to have any oil. We look at Europe, just complete catastrophic failure in Europe. We look at Russia going after Europe. I mean, there's so

0: 30-27. Elsewhere, it was number one ranked Texas, just getting past 14th ranked Tennessee, 20-17. In a Big Ten matchup, number seven Ohio State, 42, University of Illinois, 19. I'm Rob Martino.
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12: Taylor Swift out with the deluxe version of her latest album that includes 4 new songs. The Life of a Showgirl, The Encore, featuring the new single Patient Zero. 3 more songs written and performed by Swift, Pink Clouding, Babylon, and Cleveland. Making reference to her new husband, NFL star Travis Kelce, a Cleveland Heights native. Her upcoming video for Patient Zero featuring actors Colin Farrell and Dakota Johnson premieres Sunday at the MTV VMAs, where Swift will receive the first ever award for Artist Director and also make history for the most VMA wins, breaking a tie with Beyonce. Madonna, meantime, returning to the MTV Video Music Awards for the first time in over 20 years. Come on, meet me on the dance floor. The VMAs will be held Sunday in Los Angeles with Snoop Dogg hosting. Madonna leading the nominations this year with 11 and will also be performing at the ceremony. Kacey Musgraves will perform a tribute to Dolly Parton. Presenters this year will include Charlie XCX, Teyana Taylor. The VMAs will air live Sunday night on MTV, CBS, and Paramount+. A 7-year-old Marvel movie could be this weekend's biggest hit at the box office. Avengers Endgame Encore is a theatrical re-release of the 2019 blockbuster with 4 new minutes of exclusive footage. It's back in theaters to get fans ready for Avengers Doomsday, which will premiere the week before Christmas. That's entertainment. I'm Jennifer Bolsoni.

0: I'm going to bring all of this home, and I'm going to show you why this is so important. I'm going to show you the slippery slope, because I'm going to show you a poll out done by progressives on progressives and Democrats. And if you don't think we are close to just okaying murder, you haven't read this poll. Again, not a conservative poll about Democrats, a progressive poll about Democrats and progressives. They frame some of it as good news. I don't really think so, but you be the judge of that.
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7: On the Northeast Coast are feeling the impact of a major storm. Coastal areas of New York and New Jersey are under a state of emergency as a powerful nor'easter lashes the Northeast. New York Governor Kathy Hochul.
8: Yesterday, I declared a state of emergency, and now the storm is literally bearing down on coastal areas of Long Island, New York City, and Westchester, a storm we cannot take lightly.
7: PowerOutage.com says over 100,000 customers from Pennsylvania to Rhode Island have lost service already today due to the storm. Meanwhile, Hurricane Nolo is heading west even as it brings more rain to the Hawaiian Islands. Director of the National Hurricane Center, Michael Brennan, says as the hurricane moves away from the Big Island, it's expected to strengthen into a major hurricane. President Trump is rejecting an Iranian proposal to reopen the Strait of Hormuz. Trump told reporters on the White House lawn today they want to make a deal where they open the strait immediately because they're losing so badly. The Wall Street Journal first reported that Trump had rejected Iran's offer to revive a ceasefire and reopen the Strait of Hormuz. There's been yet another report of people popping out of manholes in New York City, even as the NYPD shares word of two arrests. Andrew Whitman reports.
9: Thursday night, the police announced one arrest from this week's manhole emergence on the Upper East Side. A second arrest would follow. Then around 4:30 a.m. Friday, it happened again. Three men in bright clothing spotted climbing out of the sewers at Bay Ridge Parkway and 17th Avenue in Bensonhurst, Brooklyn. The manhole was closed and the crew gone by the time police arrived. The two men arrested earlier said they went down into the sewers looking for valuables.
7: College football this afternoon and already a couple of upsets. The 21st-ranked Florida Gators defeated 4th-ranked Ole Miss 52-28. The other upset saw Wake Forest beat 16th-ranked Louisville 30-27. I'm Rob Martier.
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18: 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A black man from the projects comes forward with information about the case.
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20: 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They turn on him.
18: 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Lee Harris is sentenced to 90 years.
21: I get 90 years for killing somebody I have never seen.
18: Behind bars, Lee finds an unlikely ally in his cellie, Robert. The pair are like chalk and cheese. There's no way their paths would ever cross on the outside. But as a fellow inmate, Robert sees through the lies and vows to do the unthinkable. Clear Lee's name.
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26: Millions of Americans are on weight loss drugs, but now some are filing a lawsuit against the companies of GLP-1 drugs, claiming they were not warned of a rare type of sudden vision loss as a side effect. CommonSpirit St. Anthony North Hospital CMO Dr. Crystal Tamara specializes in weight loss medicine.
27: When we have rapid changes in blood sugar in people who have type 2 diabetes, which we use these medications for, that they can have issues with blurry vision or even an increase in something called diabetic retinopathy.
26: She says there is a small risk of sudden permanent vision loss, but overall the benefits continue to outweigh the risk. Drinking coffee can interfere with your sleep.
0: A Polish study published in the journal Nutrient shows that coffee's caffeine content can disrupt shut-eye quality no matter when you brew it. It found that coffee reduces slow brainwave activity and makes your brain more alert. And that's regardless of whether you sleep 8 hours. I'm Sarah Lee Kessler.
26: Health update, I'm Scott Pringle.

0: This is Handle on the Law, marginal legal advice where I tell you you have absolutely no case. 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The following is a pre-recorded program. This is Handle on the Law, marginal legal advice where I tell you you have absolutely no case. Okay, interesting case with Pfizer. And Pfizer was one of the companies, as a matter of fact, the leading company that made the vaccine for COVID. And there was a deal that Pfizer made back in 2021 where the European Union, all 27, 28 nations of the European Union, is basically one block. Consider it one country in many ways, certainly in terms of financial ways. And so the European Union negotiated an agreement to secure hundreds of millions of COVID-19 vaccines on behalf of 27 countries that make up the European Union. And part of the deal, the company made local production and delivery commitments for the shot, for the vaccine. Okay, now, the deal, which was struck at a time when the world was clamoring for vaccinations, left Europe with far more of this vaccine that it needed. So Pfizer is suing. It's that simple. And here is the interesting part of this. Pfizer is taking aim at air traffic controllers. Now, what the hell do air traffic controllers have to do with the lawsuit that Pfizer has filed against the European Union? Well, it is going after the European governments and wants to enforce this contract to buy billions of dollars worth of vaccines that have yet not been made and are no longer needed. Now, in April, it won a legal fight. It took years to hold Poland and Romania to deals for more than 90 million shots. Now, we're talking in the billions here. So to recoup the $2.2 billion that are owed by the European Union, according to Pfizer, Pfizer is going after money that's being used to pay air traffic controllers. And in July, it won court approval to place a lien on the fees that airlines pay to access the country's airspace. It was just the easiest chunk of money to try to get hold of. And this is really one of the strangest legal battles out there to come out of the days of the pandemic. And it shows the tactics that companies can use when trying to collect from governments. These are lawyers being lawyers. Now, according to the Polish Air Navigation Services Agency, their organization that controls air in Poland, the chief executive said airlines are paying for our service, basically air traffic control and other services, and our money is being taken as hostage. It's like the FAA being leaned. And the court cases on vaccine is the state, not with aviation. It's the state and Pfizer. And Pfizer is saying, well, there's the easiest chunk of money that we can grab, and that's exactly what we're going to take. Very interesting. It's I don't think it's ever happened before, where you have a company going after a government and then going after a government program that pays a program that the government is funding, in this case, air traffic controllers. Never happened before. Just kind of weird. Okay, let's go ahead and take some phone calls. And keep in mind, our lines are open, 800-520-1534, 800-520-1534. Leslie, let's start with you. Hello, Leslie.
1: Good morning.
0: Yes, ma'am.
1: I'm letting my 19-year-old grandson, who is a college student, drive my second car, and I included him in my car insurance. I'm wondering if that's the right thing to do.
0: All right. Well, there's a bunch of different ways to go, and I'll tell you what I did with my car and when my kids were actually 18. So by putting your 19-year-old on the car insurance, effectively, it's just another driver. So you have two cars and you have two drivers, and your rates will climb pretty high because you have a 19-year-old driving a car, and 19-year-old boys specifically get into more accidents statistically than any other group of people up until about the age of 26. And so it gets pretty expensive. So what I did is I bought a car for my daughter for her 18th birthday, and I just put it in her name. That's it. Just here, you own the car, you are on your own. And there has to be minimum insurance that has to be bought. Otherwise, you can't drive. I'm assuming you're in California. So the law says you have to have insurance. And you can have minimal insurance, which is $30,000 to $60,000 minimum, and $60,000. That's per one driver, and $60,000 if there are multiple plaintiffs in any given accident. So that's one way to go. That's your son or your grandson drives the car. He's responsible. And if there anything happens, he's responsible. And he has no money. He's 19 years old and he can declare bankruptcy. And, if he gets in an accident and kills someone, all they can do is go after the $30,000. And you probably would not be responsible. As a grandson, you wouldn't be responsible at all. Now, if you put him on your insurance and keep the car, you've accepted the risk. And you can do that, but you better have tons of insurance. I mean, tons.
1: Okay.
0: So what I did for the one daughter who basically I didn't trust because she had in the first 18 months, six accidents, which is pretty impressive but she owned the car. She owned the car and they were all fender benders and she was on her own. The other daughter who I did trust driving, because she's a lot more conservative, I kept the car and I just put her on my insurance. And I have tons and tons of insurance because I believe in insurance. Do you happen to know what your policy limits are?
1: It's the maximum.
0: Well, maximum, you can go up to $10 million, $20 million with umbrella policies.
1: Oh, no, so, no.
0: Okay, I have $250,000, $500,000 or $500,000, $500,000. Okay. So my insurance policy goes up to $500 million. And then there's an umbrella policy on top of that. So do you happen to know what your policies are, the limits?
1: No.
0: Okay. Well, if you put the 19-year-old on there, a couple things are going to happen. Number one, you better have tons of insurance. And when your 19-year-old starts driving and he goes through a crosswalk with kindergartens walking across the street, make sure you only take one out, as opposed to two or three, okay? Because 19-year-olds. All right, goodbye. I don't think law should allow 19-year-olds to drive because you become an adult, insurance-wise, at the age of 26. That seems to be the magic number. And then there's good driver discounts, of which certainly my daughter Barbara did not qualify for. The other one did. Six accidents in 18 months. You have to admit, that's impressive as hell. All right, real quickly, I want to tell you about privacy. If you have any, you don't. And so I want to share a story with you. This has to do with insurance. This man's car insurance jumped over 20%. And he had no accidents. He had no tickets. So he started digging to find out why and who reported him. It was his car that was reporting him, reporting his driving habits, every brake, every speeding violation, even without a ticket, late night taco runs. And the manufacturer logged it all and then sold it to a data broker. 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And then he looks at it and there were hundreds of pages of information provided by these data brokers. 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
10: Huh?
8: Have you been eating them this whole time?
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10: M&M's popped caramel. 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

0: Welcome back to A Handle on the Law, Marginal Legal Advice. John, hello, John. Welcome to Handle on the Law.
1: Thank you. A car was spinning donuts in the intersection. It lost control, took out a fire hydrant. Old Faithful, shooting 100 feet in the air, flooded my duplex. My tenant found the car parked in a parking area for apartments the following morning and called it to the sheriff. They scheduled someone to come out eventually when they got around to it. Never happened. Finally, a week later, after multiple phone calls, we got a sheriff out. She took the deputy to the location of the car, which now had a car cover over it. He said that he could not lift the cover and get the plate number, even though we provided him with two parts off of the car, and she and multiple neighbors had seen the specific car.
0: Okay, all right,
1: car.
0: I got it. All right, understood. What's your question?
1: What is the next step to pursue this?
0: Yeah, next step is for you to call your insurance company to deal with the flooding. And if the police don't want to go forward,
1: they say there's no coverage.
0: Oh, why wouldn't you have? Why wouldn't you have insurance that covers your home?
1: We have homeowners insurance. It's not covered. Water damage almost never is covered.
0: Whoa! That doesn't make any sense. So if your pipe goes out,
1: the adjuster told me that it's not a named peril. Fire hydrants are not mentioned in the policy, so it's not covered.
0: That makes no sense.
1: And her supervisor
0: Your problem is not the guy who hit the fire hydrant. That you're way beyond that. Your problem is with your insurance company, and you've got to fight that. How much water damage are we talking about?
1: We guess about $100,000.
0: Okay, that's your fight with the insurance company. Forget about the guy that hit you. What, you think he has $100,000 to pay you for damage?
1: No, but he ought to have his car impounded.
0: Good.
1: Get the $30,000.
0: All right, then why don't you? All right, so John, why don't you go and pick up his car and, of course, get arrested for auto theft? John, if the authorities don't want to go after him, there isn't anything you can do. If the police don't want to get involved, if they go, we're not interested, or it's too difficult, or we don't want to lift the cover, and we don't care about your evidence, we're just not going to do it. John, there's nothing you can do. There's nothing you can do. Work on your water damage. Don't pay $100,000. I think you have a claim against your own insurance company. The guy has no money. What are you? Why would you bother? And the authorities don't want to go after him. What do you do? Do you go and now you insist you go to the police department and pound on the desk and go, you have to go after him? Doesn't work that way. You know, I know you're pissed off.
1: If I wanted to press charges, and I said yes.
0: They asked you if you wanted to press charges?
1: Yes.
0: All right, did they arrest him?
1: And I said very definitely.
0: Okay, did they arrest
1: him? They won't take the next step. They say they need to get a warrant.
0: Then they're allowed not to take the next step, John. You can't force it.
1: Oh, boy.
0: You can't force that issue. You can't force a prosecution. You can't force an arrest. You can't force an investigation. That is the call of the police.
1: Now my 82-year-old tenant is homeless. Section 8 is canceling her payment.
0: I understand it's tough, but if the cops don't want to deal with it, what do you do? What do you do? You can't do a thing about it. I know it's heartbreaking. It is. And you want to go after the guy that did this. I understand. But sometimes there are bigger fish to fry. Or in this case, bigger fish to poach because there's a lot of water in the house. I don't know if that worked or not. Richard. Hello, Richard.
2: Sure. Hi, Bill. So I got injured about 18 months ago, and I had a workman's comp claim, and I signed up with an attorney. And in the last 8 months, I've been unable to contact Well, I've contacted him, but I just keep leaving messages and they don't respond.
3: Okay.
2: I haven't gotten back. I haven't heard from my quote unquote case manager in 9 months, 8 months.
3: Okay.
2: And then the last part I wanted to tell you is then they told me to, I got a letter saying I had to go be evaluated by a state doctor. So I did that. And that was over almost 6-7 weeks ago. And I still haven't heard and been unable to contact my attorney or the case manager for that attorney. And
3: all right. Let's start with these things do take forever. Okay. They can take years. That's for starters. However, the attorney not contacting you for months after you have left multiple messages. What I would do is contact the State Bar of California and just write up a complaint straight there. The attorney has not contacted me. I believe he has abandoned me. That's a magical word that you want to use, abandoned. I would not even say I believe, just say the attorney has abandoned me. Now there'll be an automatic opening. I mean, there'll be an adjuster or an investigator with a state bar. They automatically open up a file on any complaint, and then the attorney is going to get called by the state bar and asked, why haven't you responded to any of Richard's phone calls or emails? Now, hopefully you get a lot of this by email, because if you do it by phone call, they're going to say, we never got phone calls from Richard. And you have to prove that. I'm sorry, we've done both. Well, then you say that. You have both. You submit the emails. And if you can, pulling phone records, which are available, which I don't know how to do, but and you can prove, you look at the number of, you look at the lawyer's number, the office, and then you put that in yellow, you highlight those, and these are the number of times I've been trying to contact him over the last 6 months. He has abandoned me. And so it's going to be really interesting when the state bar calls him up. Believe me, he will take a phone call from the state bar. You do not ignore the state bar when they come out to investigate. That's how to handle it. That's on the lawyer's side. On the other side, taking 18 months, their work comp claims are so backed up on work comp that it can actually take a couple of years. 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

0: Okay, back we go. More handle on the law, marginal legal advice. Kenyatta, if I have that right. Did I pronounce it correctly, Kenyatta?
1: Yeah, but she put me in a queue for some guy named Jesse's show. I've been waiting to talk to Bill Handel.
0: Yeah, well, my nickname is Jesse. My parents always called me Jesse. Actually, that's not true at all. I've never been a Jesse. I don't know why that would happen. Okay, Kenyatta, yes, you're on with Handel. What can I do for you?
1: Okay. Bill, I had to come to San Bernardino a little while back because my mother was very ill and she has since passed away. And in any event,
0: hold on a minute. I got a couple of questions. First of all, does she live next to a meth lab house? Because every other house, you know, is a meth cookery and they blow up. Any meth in her life?
1: No, she actually lives on the one block where there isn't.
0: Okay, excellent. So she's good. By the way, for those of you out there that have no idea that San Bernardino is the meth capital of the world, it is. It absolutely is.
1: Yes, indeed.
0: And these guys cook meth in their garages, and you can blow yourself up, and they do. Okay, sorry about that, Kenyatta. Oh, by the way, where'd you get the name Kenyatta?
1: Just a family name, and it's my last name, and it's...
0: Oh, okay, got it. All right, fair enough, because Kenyatta is kind of a interesting name. Okay, last name, that works. Okay, what can I do for you? San Bernardino, mom passed away, now what?
1: Okay, so there are about 100 units in this condo complex, and there is an HOA. Now, she leased her property, and of course, I'm dealing with her intestate estate and all the administrative nightmare that goes with that. I don't need to tell you how stressful it is. So in any event, for 8 months, there is a neighbor. It's a whole family of them. They're like 9 of them in this 2-bedroom apartment. And it's actually a pretty nice community. But these folks, I can only call them domestic terrorists. They have thrown projectiles through windows. They call myself and other neighbors the N-word. They have, all this is verifiable, they have egged cars. We have called the police over and over and over, and the police come out and it's like, it's just a neighbor dispute.
0: Are they renters? Are they renters, by the way?
1: Yeah. Yes, they are.
0: Okay, they are.
1: Yes,
0: okay.
1: They are. Now,
0: okay.
1: I happen to know the owner of that unit, not personally, but, you know, we have met. He seems like a pretty decent guy. There's also Section 8 fraud going on. So the reason I mention that, Bill, is because I did file a complaint with the housing authority let them know.
0: Yeah, that's irrelevant because you have nothing to do with that.
1: But the other stuff
0: you have lots to do with. Okay, so you call the cops. They do nothing, right?
1: They're doing nothing.
0: Okay,
1: but here's the thing, Bill. I'm in a bureaucratic loop. The cops have told me to go to the courts. I go to the courts 3 times. Seeking, and other neighbors as well, seeking restraining orders. And every time, 3 in my case, the judge said, and I understand the standard, I'm not a lawyer, but I do have a master's degree in legal studies. The judge has said that, you've met the preponderance of the evidence standard. Now, a restraining order is basically a civil matter. She says, or the judges have said, you've met that standard. However, the standard for the restraining order is clear and convincing evidence. And that's kind of somewhere between the criminal standard of beyond a reasonable doubt and preponderance of the evidence.
0: Okay, hold on a minute. So, you know, we're getting into the minutiae here. Has the judge said you got a case?
1: Mm-hmm.
0: Okay, you got a case, so you don't have to worry about any of the rest of it. If the judge has ruled you have a case, done. And now, restraining order.
1: The judges have... The judges

0: have refused the restraining orders. But
1: okay.
0: That's what I'm saying.
1: All right, fine.
0: Times.
1: So, okay.
0: The judges have said, go to the police. The police don't
1: okay,
0: need to
1: I
0: go
1: understand.
0: To the
1: back and forth. That happens all the time.
0: These crimes are being
1: okay, committed. Hang on a minute. There's an answer to this. And that is what you do is you file a suit, and you're going to have a lawyer on this one because it's a little bit complicated. So you file a suit against the owner of the property to evict the tenant. At the same time, you file a lawsuit against the HOA because they have a duty also to make the place safe. Look at the CCNRs. So it's a double lawsuit. The other thing you can do is take a baseball bat and knock them on their knees. And then you say, I'd like you to leave. The other thing you can do, and my brother did this many years ago, is, the cops don't show up. All you have to do is say, I think I heard gunshots. Ooh, do the cops show up?
0: Well, I got to tell you, actually, something like that did kind of happen because as this has escalated, at one point, they were out shouting these racial.
1: Okay, so let me ask you, what's your question? I mean, we now have a pretty interesting story.
0: My question is, well, you've answered.
1: Okay, that's what you do. All right, fair enough. Got it. All right, fair enough. So I answered the question. That was a long story, but it is a story that a lot of people deal with. I had a situation where I owned a condo that my daughter and her roommate lived in. And the guy above them was nuts. I mean, nuts. And would complain that that my daughter was taking poles, would take broomsticks and pound up in the ceiling to bother him. Absolutely ridiculous. And would complain it happened when my daughters were out of town. And so we ended up in huge litigation trying to evict him. The HOA got involved and it ended up costing me thousands of dollars from the HOA in legal fees. And this guy lived in the condo that was owned by a trust. And his parents who owned the trust had tons of money. And this lawyer was on retainer. So it was a god-awful mess. You get caught in these disputes with neighbors and it is an utter nightmare, which is why you want to kill him. You know, I mean, okay, yeah, so you take a chance, you do a few years in jail, but at least you got out of that grief.
2: Elena, hello, Elena, welcome.
3: Yes, Daryl. So I have a house with my mother, and we both were on title. And she went into surgery, so she gave me title. And then I was supposed to file a mother-to-daughter form. I'm not sure the exact name of it.
2: Yeah, I don't either. No, it's not a mother-to-daughter form. Let's go back. When you and your mom own the property in joint tenancy, is that correct?
3: Yes.
2: Okay.
3: Yes.
2: Okay. The second your mom died, you owned.
3: She hasn't died.
2: Okay. So all right.
3: She was
2: well,
3: going
2: I thought
3: to surgery.
2: Okay. Well. Okay. Is she gonna live or is she gonna die?
3: She is living.
2: Okay. Is she going into surgery now?
3: She did back then, and she's fine now.
2: Oh, okay.
3: So she decided to give me titled the house to me.
2: Okay.
3: And
2: so, did she?
3: That form was expired.
2: Doesn't matter. So, she can transfer the property anytime she wants. And mother to daughter means nothing. It's one individual giving title to another individual.
3: Okay, but my property taxes went up.
2: Like, oh, you so bet it. They went up. The property is reassessed. Oh, yeah.
3: So that form wouldn't avoid.
2: No, it doesn't stop it. The only tax neutral transfer is interspousal from husband to wife. Not to kids.
3: Okay.
2: Not to kids.
3: Got a bill for $4,000.
2: Yeah, congratulations.
3: And then this year, it went $800 higher.
2: Yeah, it goes up. It goes up. Now, what I find interesting is the property is not yet in your name. It's still in both of your names?
3: Is. No, it's only my name.
2: Oh, yeah. Then it's reassessed instantly at that point, Elena.
3: So
2: the property is reassessed.
3: There's nothing I could do.
2: Here's what you can do. You can pay the taxes or you can sell the property.
3: Okay. Those are
2: your two choices.
3: Because I filed an appeal for hardship for not filing.
2: I don't know how that, so you know, I don't even know how you file an appeal for hardship on property taxes. I have no idea how that works.
3: So I'm screwed, right?
2: Yeah, you're screwed. Well, you own a piece of property. How much is the property worth, Elena?
3: It's $800,000.
2: So here you go. You got $800,000, and you actually said, so I'm screwed because you're paying $4,000 more in taxes.
3: My taxes went up so high, I can barely afford
2: Then
3: my
2: you sell the property.
3: Now.
2: Then, Elena, you sell the property.
3: Oh, I
2: you know,
3: can't.
2: Yeah. Oh, my put your big, you know, put your big girl
3: home.
2: Pants on.
3: Bill-
2: Is that? You know, what else do I say about that?
1: All right. Quick word about privacy. And I love talking about this. Why? Because none of us have privacy. If you think you do, you're dreaming. So what do you do about your privacy? Because every bit of information is there out there on the internet, online, about you, where you shop, where you, how much you pay for food, you know, car you drive, where you work. I mean, all of it. 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

0: Welcome back. Handle on the Law, Marginal Legal Advice. Hey, Robert, welcome to the show.
1: Good morning.
0: Yes, sir.
1: I have a question. If I have a case against my mental health provider, basically, long story short, I was on lithium and lost about 80 pounds and taken so bad I couldn't hardly walk. And I went to the hospital and they said I had lithium toxicity and that the provider should have been giving me lab work or at least quarterly.
0: Hmm. Okay. What were you on lithium for? Let's start with that, Robert.
1: Depression.
0: Ooh, yeah. You sound depressed. Matter of fact, I'm depressed even talking to you. Look what you did to me. Very, very depressing.
1: I believe you.
0: Oh, yeah. You should believe me. I can just, that's miserable. I feel like Eeyore here. Okay. All right. So you lost 80 pounds. I mean, how fat were you to begin with? Could you have, 80 pounds is a lot of people to lose, a lot of person to lose.
1: About how much is 295 is what I started with.
0: Okay. How tall are you? I hope you're 8'6".
1: Nope, 5'11".
0: 5'11", you weigh 295, and now you are down to 215.
1: When I went to the hospital.
0: Yeah, yeah. Why isn't that a good thing? Explain that one to me.
1: I thought it was a great thing. I was on the Ozempic as well, and I thought I was losing weight because of the Ozempic.
0: You probably were.
1: It wasn't that.
0: It wasn't. The Ozempic didn't do anything, but the lithium and your depression did. Now, that's kind of interesting. Okay, here's a little factoid is that I have been on Lamictal now for 15 years. Lamictal is an anti-anxiety drug, and it is considered a psychotropic drug. So I am on an anti-anxiety drug, but it is used to lower my temperature. If you can believe it, prior to my Lamictal use, I was even more impatient and I was out of my mind even more than I am now. So I'm a big fan of antidepressants. The lithium, so you lost weight on the lithium and you were depressed to begin with. So what happened as a result of, let's say they gave you too much lithium? It sounds like it helped you if nothing else.
1: I was shaking so bad I couldn't even print.
0: Okay, got it. All right. So it caused you all kinds of physical ailments. Okay, here and how are you now?
1: I'm doing good.
0: Okay, and you're now taking a normal amount of lithium, correct? Or you're off lithium completely?
1: Nope, I'm off completely.
0: Oh, good. Okay, you sound, I thought you said you don't sound as depressed as you were at the beginning of the phone call. Okay, so you were depressed, the overdose of lithium. How long a period did that happen? For over what period of time?
1: It was about an 8-month period.
0: Okay, and here's the problem you have. You went to the hospital, and I get it. There was a lot of grief there, and I'm not at all disputing that because it sounds like it's no fun doing that. But here are your damages. You lost weight, and you were really, really depressed for 8 months. And so what do you think that's worth? Let's say you're on a jury and then you have a guy named Robert show up and give exactly those symptoms and what happened. And you're asked to determine the quote damages. How big, how much suffering did you do? What kind of money do you think you would get? Or how much money do you think you would give?
1: I have no idea.
0: Yeah. Okay. Well, okay. That's fair. The point is, I don't think that is worth a whole lot of money. I really don't.
1: Okay.
0: However, that's my call on it. But then I don't do this kind of work. This is a medical malpractice case, and I don't know what the prognosis is. So what I'm going to ask you to do is go to my website. Go to handleonthelaw.com. And you'll talk to a lawyer and they do medical malpractice and you will get what I think is the same answer that I've given to you. I don't know. It's, I'm sorry this happened to you, sort of. Kind of. I don't know if that sounded sincere or not, but hey, what can I tell you? Diane. Hello, Diane. Welcome. Hello, Diane. Are you there?
2: I am here.
0: Yes, ma'am. What can I do for you?
2: Okay, I have a situation that has to do with Zelle. And I hired a consultant, and in the same meeting, after he told me what the fee was, and I paid it, we talked some more. He said, this is actually going to be more involved. I really need it to be a larger amount. So I'm going to refund you by Zelle as soon as I get back to my house or whatever. In the meanwhile, I wanted to get the whole thing squared away, and I paid him the additional fee. That was 3 months ago. I've been asking him almost weekly to return the money. He said he checked his bank. It went through, and I said, can you prove it to me? And he wouldn't send me documentation. Finally, he sends me a documentation that it went to another person because he put in one digit wrong in my phone number.
0: Okay, so what's your question?
2: What do I do? How do I get my money back?
0: You sue him.
2: Oh, you sue him.
0: Yeah, you sue him.
2: You got a small claim.
0: Yeah, exactly. Exactly. The money didn't go to you. Oh. He screwed up. And it doesn't matter. Yeah, it doesn't matter where that money went. It didn't go to you. And he was liable. He made the error, not Zelle. He made the error. So you take him to court. How much money does he owe you?
2: Oh, about $2,000.
0: Yeah, you go to small claims court. That's worth it. You know, it's not $40. Okay. I get those phone calls all the time. Gee, and I ask, how much are you out? $40. I go, okay, that's worth it, isn't it? It's going to cost you over $100 to actually file the suit, and you're going to take a half a day to go into court and argue the case. Sure, you're going to win. All for $40. Doesn't that make sense, right? Oh, yeah. Okay, Peter. Hello, Peter. Welcome to Handle on the Law.
3: Thank you. I operate an outdoor art show.
0: You also operate a speakerphone. You're on a speakerphone, right?
3: No, I mean, my phone goes into my hearing aid. So.
0: Ah, okay, got it. All right, fair enough. Or you're sitting on the toilet or whatever. Yes, okay. Yeah. You are...
3: Okay.
0: Hey, I'll tell you what. Because I don't want to cut you off because we only have like about a minute. So what I want to do is put you on hold, keep you to the next hour if you'll hang on, and you'll be first up. So that way I don't cut you off at the knees. All right?
3: Okay,
0: so I'll put him on hold. Boy, that's usually I hang up on people doing that. How about that? Hey, I guess my Lamictal really kicked in to calm me down. Now, you notice that I told the previous caller to go to handleonthelaw.com because of injuries that he's received. 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
8: Trump is rejecting an Iranian proposal to reopen the Strait of Hormuz. Trump told reporters on the White House lawn today they want to make a deal where they open the strait immediately because they're losing so badly. The Wall Street Journal first reported that Trump had rejected Iran's offer to revive a ceasefire and reopen the strait. The Iranian foreign minister had said Friday that the choice rests with the United States. A major nor'easter is pummeling the East Coast with heavy rain and strong winds. The powerful storm is packing wind gusts near 60 miles per hour and 12-foot waves that threaten coastal flooding. Parts of New York and New Jersey are under a state of emergency. New York Governor Kathy Hochul.
9: We expect this weather pattern to continue and even intensify over the next day. Winds may continue to reach up to 60 miles per hour at the height of the storm.
8: PowerOutage.com says over 100,000 customers from Pennsylvania to Rhode Island have lost service already today. Hurricane Nolo is heading west even as it brings more rain to the Hawaiian Islands. Director of the National Hurricane Center, Michael Brennan, says as the hurricane moves away from the Big Island, it's expected to strengthen into a major hurricane and adds that waves will be a factor.
10: And those waves are going to affect the sort of, you know, southern and southwestern facing shores of all the Hawaiian Islands as we go through the next several days, creating dangerous surf, rip current conditions, large breaking waves along the ocean front.
8: Governor Josh Green said Friday that over 100 National Guard members are on the Big Island, where the Category 1 hurricane is about 160 miles off the coast. College football this afternoon and already a couple of upsets. The 21st-ranked Florida Gators defeated 4th-ranked Ole Miss 52-28. The other upset saw Wake Forest beat 16th-ranked Louisville 30-27. Elsewhere, it was number 1 Texas just getting past 14th-ranked Tennessee 20-17 in Knoxville, where President Trump was in attendance. I'm Rob Martier.
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17: There was a murder in central Ohio that many people still don't want to talk about. The man who committed that crime once sat on death row, but now he's on the run. His name is Lester Eubanks. Lester didn't tunnel out of prison or scale a stone wall. On a December morning in 1973, he and a small group of inmates were granted permission to walk outside prison walls. His handcuffs were taken off. He changed into civilian clothing, and he and 3 others were driven to a local mall. They were told they could wander the stores and were asked to return to a designated meeting spot. Hours later, all the inmates came back, except Lester Eubanks. and he hasn't been seen since.
18: He had a full plan. The guy had a plan.
19: I was just astounded that this could actually happen.
17: There were many years when it seemed like no one was even looking for Lester. But recently, his whereabouts have become the focus of the U.S. Marshals Service, the federal agents who track fugitives. The case is testing the marshals.
20: Those nine lives are running out, and we're going to catch up with Lester.
17: And is being urged on by those hurt most by Lester's crime.
21: He's had enough free time. He confessed to the crime, and his time is up.
17: I'm Sunny Hostin with ABC News. Over the past year, a team from the ABC News investigative unit joined the search for Lester Eubanks. They uncovered new leads, possible sightings, and at every turn found resistance from those who want Lester Eubanks to be forgotten. What they've uncovered is a case that's about more than murder. It's about family loyalty, a life on the run, and a first-hand look at how the U.S. Marshals are trying to solve one of the oldest fugitive cases in American history. Now, they may be closer than ever. From ABC News.
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1: This is Handle on the Law, marginal legal advice where I give you very marginal legal advice. Sometimes absolutely rotten advice, but hey, what can I tell you? I'm licensed. You can complain all you want, and they don't care. A story here in actually San Bernardino, which is a suburb east of Los Angeles by an hour or two. And San Bernardino, as I talked to an early caller, is the meth capital of the United States. It seems that every other house in the garage, there's a meth lab. And how do we know that? Because every other garage blows up. And meth is manufactured by these gangs who, well, in the garage, they manufacture gangs. And it's it can blow up. That's a side story. But, okay, here is an issue that has been around for years. And it has to do with wokeness, and it has to do with political correctness. And in California, it remains illegal for a school district to force teachers and other staff to alert parents about their child's gender identity. But a judge just ruled if parents ask the school, the school has to tell the parents. And this is a big case, been watched across the country, and it deals with parental rights, and it deals with their children's rights. One of the things in California, for example, if you have a young girl who is pregnant, the school cannot tell the parents that the girl is pregnant. That's the law. Now, that gets very weird because you have people that are saying, wait a minute, if my child is pregnant, I want to know about it. And if the kid takes medication in school, the school has to share with the parents anytime medication is missed or the child is, let's say, acting out as a result of medication that is not appropriately given to the kid. And so this one has to do with, gender rights. And the definition of what is gender and how anybody, in this case, a student, identifies himself or herself or itself or they self, whatever is being used. And the judge said that there is no requirement that the school district on its own, after learning of transgender issues with the child, no requirement that the school contact parents and let the parents know of it. The law, according to this judge, and he's looking at what the law is in California and what the Supreme Court has said, basically took a middle course, is that there's no requirement that the school tell the parents. The school district can say, you will not tell the parents or we will tell the parents. And the judge says, that's fine, unless the parents ask, is my child identifying with another gender than a biological gender. Now, in reality, I don't understand how parents wouldn't know. So let's say you have a boy who goes to school dressed dressed and wears a boa and goes into the girl's bathroom. And instead of Terrence calls at this point herself because identifies as a girl. And I'm a big fan of whatever the hell you want to call yourself. Knock your socks off. And all of a sudden, Terrence becomes Lulu. I can't imagine the parents wouldn't know. But kids keep it hidden from parents. So anyway, that's the latest. And it is. This really has to do with, I think, the biggest issue is going to the restroom. Is guys who identify as girls going into the girls' restroom. Although, you know, girls' restrooms just have stalls, so it's not like, you know, they're showing, their junk, assuming that they're still keeping their junk. And that's a whole other issue, is that a lot of these trans kids or people in general don't remove their private parts. They don't, which I find absolutely fascinating. And when they do, and here's something that you probably don't know, and I didn't know until I started looking at it, it's there are people that are trans men who become women who only remove their testicles. Really? Yeah, that's a thing. That is a thing. Now, my theory is that they only remove their testicles because they can go to a vet, and it's a lot cheaper than going to a medical doctor. But, you know, so be it. Okay, let's take some phone calls. Peter, here we go. Thanks for hanging on. What can I do for you, Peter?
2: So I run an art show outdoors. A obese woman comes into the event to shop. She leaves her wheelchair in her vehicle, which she later told us. She's shopping using a literally a shopping cart to walk around and keep her stable. Another gentleman who uses a handicapped scooter backs up. His buzzer goes off. He hits her cart. She falls down, takes a tumble, goes to the paramedics. She's probably in the hospital for 2 weeks. And we didn't get served yet, but we got a letter of they were, you know, letter of evidence. Don't destroy anything. So my question is, how much culpability, liability do
1: I have?
2: That's
1: a good question. First of all, if they're asking you to preserve evidence, trust me, they're going to sue you. Okay, that's for starters. Now, when you say you run an outdoor event, what do you do? What actually is the outdoor event?
2: It's an art fair, and we charge.
1: Okay, it's an art fair.
2: Customers.
1: So you've got a guy who is in a scooter, who has not employed in any way by the art fair, who hits a woman not employed by the art fair. Because she put the wheelchair in the car and she used a shopping cart. And did you put, I assume you provided the shopping cart?
2: No. She's using that just like you, brought her own, used that instead of a wheelchair to get her out.
1: Okay. I don't think that has that much to do with anything. I don't think there's much culpability. That doesn't mean you're not going to get sued, because here is the assumption is that you have the insurance, which I'm assuming you do have insurance running this fair. Am I right on that?
2: Of course, yes.
1: Okay, so here it gets really easy. I don't think there's anything there. I do believe that you're going to get sued because everybody sues everybody. And the reason you're going to get sued, even if they're just a little bit of a nail to hang your hat on, is because you have the deep pockets. Now, the good news is you have insurance. And the first thing you do is right now you turn it over to your insurance company and say, hey, you take care of this. And you'll be getting a letter probably saying we would like to settle this. My client has been grievously injured and it's your fault or you have liability. You turn that over to your insurance company. That's what you do. And that's what they do. And you're going to be fine.
2: Yeah.
1: Yeah, I'm going to be fine. What kind of art, by the way? Like pornographic art kind of stuff?
2: Of course. What else?
1: Excellent. Oh, well said. Okay. That guy's been listening to my show for a while. And as I talk about liability and anything to hang your hat on, what happens when you get into a car accident? What happens if there is a slip and fall? You've been injured, not your fault. So now who do you go after? Well, you go after everybody who's liable, and you probably don't even know if you have liability or not. I'll tell you, if an insurance company contacts you, they think you have a liability, and or they think their insured has liability, so they're going to offer you a little bit of money just to get rid of you. 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

0: Here we go. Welcome back. Handle on the law, marginal legal advice. Al. Hello, Al.
1: Yeah, hi, Bill. I have a quick question about a trust name. When I originally got a trust and it was put in the name of John Smith and Mary Smith, trustees of the John Smith and Mary Smith Declaration of Trust with a certain date. A few years later, I amended that trust. And the amendment, and I didn't notice this, the name was slightly changed to this to the Mary Smith and or John Smith and Mary Smith Trustees of the Smith Declaration of Trust instead of the John and Mary Smith Declaration of Trust. I didn't notice that, and for the next few years, I put assets in the... It might be the wrong name. The attorney that did this, he said it's not relevant. What do you think?
0: Yeah, I don't think it's particularly relevant. I don't. The only question I have is how big is the trust? That's for starters.
1: Well, it's grown over the years. You know, you got, you know, stock and stuff in there.
0: Okay, that means you're not interested in telling me how big the trust is. By the way, I'm just being nosy, so I'll let you go on that one. Because it is not relevant. I don't think there's much of an issue because the names, basically a trust is written and you want to write the trust that there's no confusion whatsoever.

0: whatsoever. And normally, if there is confusion and you're afraid of a contest or a contested trust, is when beneficiaries are changed around, you leave one out, you decide to add one in, and all of a sudden, especially if you leave one out, there are you've got the person you've left out coming right back and saying, "Hey, that's not the case. That's wrong. I was left out inadvertently." But in this case, you should be fine. I tend to agree with the lawyer. Yeah.
1: That's not an issue, but I'm concerned, like, we have our house in there.
0: Yeah, I don't think it matters.
1: Recorded.
0: What are they going to say? What are they going to say? The trust is no good. You still have the house. No, you're fine. I mean, it's not going to go anyplace. So I agree with that other lawyer. You are absolutely fine. Dennis. Hi, Dennis. Welcome to Handle on the Law.
2: Hi, Bill. Thanks for answering my call.
0: Sure.
2: Here's my situation. I was stopped at a red light. I got rear-ended, tapped by a U-Haul truck. My head snapped at, got the information. I already settled with my insurance company on the car damage. That's settled. Now I'm going through the chiropractor, and I'm represented by a law firm. My concerns is, like, it's a couple of things. Like, I'm on limited income, I'm homeless, and what's the split? And then once they settle,
0: well, you have a retainer. You signed a retainer agreement, Dennis.
2: Yes, I did.
0: Well, and the percentage is right there on the retainer agreement. Do you know exactly what percentage they're taking?
2: No.
0: Well, I mean, you got to ask. You have to look at the document.
2: Okay.
0: And there it is. I mean, it tells you. And usually, it's about a third, sometimes 40%. Okay. Yeah. And if you're in that lane, it's about right. But take a look at it. Just look. That's
2: okay,
0: easy.
2: I will.
0: All right.
2: And my next question is, since I'm on limited income, once the settlement comes, this might be where I need to find a tax man. Because
0: no, there's no taxes. Nope, there's no taxes on that.
2: So it won't affect my Social Security and SSI?
0: Yeah, you still take all of it. Yeah, there's no taxes on that. You still get Social Security. You still get SSI. This is money.
2: It won't affect my benefits.
0: Nope, they're not going to affect your benefits. You're going to be fine. The only thing, if you were on Medi-Cal, and that's the California version of Medicare, but you're on SSI, you're on the feds, so I wouldn't worry about it. You're going to be good. You're fine. All right, there you go.
2: You're the best.
0: Okay, you got it. Yeah, I am the best. When I tell you, yeah, you're going to get money, yeah, don't worry about taxes. I am the best. You notice how that works? Eric. Hi, Eric.
3: Hi, Bill. My son kind of scratched, side-siped a car in a parking garage, left his name and number, and now the guy's trying to extort him.
0: For
3: basically.
0: What?
3: Well, like, he wants $3,500 in a rental car, so, $4,000 or $5,000.
0: Okay.
3: And it's maybe $500 to $1,000.
0: All right, so what's your question?
3: Do we go through insurance after all?
0: Yeah, you turn it over to your insurance. Your son have insurance? Car insurance?
3: Yeah, with me.
0: Yeah. Yeah, what do you mean, through you? But there's an insurance policy there, correct?
3: Yeah.
0: You turn it over to the insurance policy. Turn it over to the insurance company. They'll do it.
3: And they'll fight him?
0: Yeah, they'll fight him. Of course, that's part of insurance. When you buy insurance, auto insurance, you're not only buying liability where if you're at fault, they pay the liability. They also have to defend you. And so you just turn over to your insurance company and you go, here, enjoy yourself. And what they'll do is they won't give him jack. And what they'll say to him is, we'll see you in court. Go right ahead. And now it could be that they go to small claims court against you. But I think what happens, and I'm trying to think because I've never had this case and I don't do auto litigation stuff. I don't do much of anything.
3: Right.
0: Is I think the insurance company immediately kicks it up to Superior Court. And now he's in Superior Court asking for $4,000 or $5,000 on a scratch. So just turn it over to your insurance company. They'll handle it and they'll negotiate with him. What happens. All right, let me quickly tell you, and I talk about this all the time, both on my morning show and on this program, and that's about privacy. Man, people call me all the time and go, Bill, my rights have been invaded. Someone has my information, and I want to know what I can do with it, do about it. Not a whole lot. Because you have no privacy. All of your information is available online, where you buy, what you buy, your driving record, your any lawsuits that you've had. I mean, it's all out there, where you've lived, where you've worked. And so let me tell you what happens, too. 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

0: And welcome back to Handle on the Law, Marginal Legal Advice. Dolly. 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Welcome to Handle on the Law.
1: Hi, Bill. My husband and I own a piece of property in a city in Southern California. It is currently being used for commercial purposes, grandfathered in use. It has been rezoned for multi-unit residential, should we stop using it for commercial. They're doing a street widening project and taking 14 feet of our property for this project. Do they have to compensate us for that?
0: Yeah, they should. I mean, are they doing it via eminent domain, or is there an easement that the city has on the property?
1: Well, it's interesting. They've in the newest survey, there is now an easement that didn't exist before.
0: You can't just throw easements on the property. It doesn't quite work that way. Now, they can take property by eminent domain, but they're not taking your entire property. Yeah, that's an interesting one. Can they just arbitrarily take the property? Now, when you build a piece of property and you buy a lot, they can force you to put a sidewalk in, et cetera. But if they're here, you are living in it, and they come out and go, hey, we're going to take 14 feet of your property for whatever purpose we need, a legitimate purpose. They're not just arbitrarily doing it, so they're widening the street. What kind of documents were you given that said they have a right to do that?
1: Well, so far, nothing. We have been to the city multiple times. We have had attorneys write letters to the city.
0: And the city's doing nothing, right?
1: Nothing, right. Yeah.
0: Have they actually started yet?
1: Yes, they have started widening the street, but they have not taken any property yet. And it has a business on it, and it would require us to relocate a building.
0: Okay, so they've taken letters. I think you actually have to hire an attorney to file an action against the city. Go right to court. I mean, wow. I don't know what else you could do.
1: Yeah, so they're not just going to be nice guys.
0: I guess not.
1: They're
0: not even explaining it to you. No, because have they taken it by eminent domain? That's a court case. Have they decided they have an easement? That's a court case. If there's no easement filed, or they just filed one, and short of a city ordinance, I don't know if they could do that. And even I don't even know with the city ordinance whether they can or not. Where is this, Dolly?
1: It's in Ontario, California.
0: Yeah, I have no idea. I have no idea. I know that they don't have dentists in Ontario.
1: They do, too.
0: All right, you're welcome. Samuel. Hello, Samuel. You're up. Welcome.
2: How you doing, Bill?
0: Yes, sir.
2: So my question is, I was donating plasma at a plasma donation center for a while, and my doctor wanted me to take a hepatitis vaccine, an immunization, and that gave me a false positive, right? So they put me on a donor referral list. I'm trying to get off of it. It's a very opaque process. They're giving me the runarounds. What can I do? It's been a while. They keep giving me the runarounds. They don't want to
0: Okay, well, hold on a minute. What does that mean? They put you on a donor list. I don't even know what that means.
2: Yeah, it's NDDR is a national donor deferral.
0: No, I understand. But what do they figure you're donating?
2: Plasma.
0: Plasma, and your doctor doesn't want you to do it because of the hepatitis medication. Correct.
2: Well, I'm not taking hepatitis. She gave me an immunization, like a vaccine to prevent hepatitis. So I took it, and that gave me a false positive.
0: Okay, got it. So now you can't be on that donor list, and you want to be a donor.
2: And you want to be
0: a donor, or you don't want to be a donor?
2: I do want to be a donor.
0: Okay, so now, and you can't tell them to get off the list. Now, I am not an expert in plasma donation law. I am an expert in sperm donation because of what I did for so many years, and frankly, I wanted to be a sperm donor so desperately. I

0: started practicing when I was about 12 to be a sperm donor. Yeah. You know what? Wow. And they won't change it. And you've gone through.
1: No, they don't.
0: Okay.
1: Yes, I've gone through the process of contacting corporate office. I've gave them my documentation, my health records.
0: All right. So you're a good guy and you want to be a donor and they're not going to let you be a donor. And so what do you do? What are your damages? You can't donate. Psychological damages? Because you can't prove that.
1: They pay you for compensation, so I'm losing out on money.
0: So here it is. So I would have gotten X number of dollars if I gave plasma. And so your damages are that they took you off a list where you would have made money if they kept you on the list. Now, if you are on the donor list, does that mean you automatically do or ask to give plasma?
1: You can donate plasma.
0: Okay, I get it. And that's actually not donation, but they call it a donation. And how many times a year how many times a year do you donate?
1: Well, it's twice a week. I could donate twice a week. That's $120 a week. So it's been like about 4 months now that I haven't donated.
0: Let me ask this. Hold on a minute. A few questions. Yeah. How long were you donating twice a week?
1: About 6 months.
0: Okay,
1: since
0: 6 months.
1: April.
0: Okay, so let me ask you this. You're going to sue for damages. I don't even know if you have a case there. But let's say you do. You're going to sue for damages. What do you want? Money, obviously. And how much money? What do you think that's worth?
1: I just want to get off the list so I could donate. But if I could sue for money, $120 I'm missing out every week of compensation for donating plasma.
0: Right. And you want money, how much money? Yeah. How much money? All you can do is get money. Now, you could file a suit asking a judge to force them to put you back on the donor list. Okay. That's going to be a real hassle. So you're not going to be able to do that because that's going to cost you thousands of dollars. So now you're asking for money.
1: Right.
0: Because those are your damages. Your real damages are money. So $120 a week or twice a week. So that's $280 a week, right?
1: It's $70 each donation.
0: Okay. So it's $120
1: a week. $120.
0: Okay. $120 a week.
1: Yeah.
0: Okay, and for how long would you be donating and how much money do you want?
1: I'll be donating almost twice a week. I was donating
0: for how long? How long?
1: For 2, 3, 5 years, forever, I guess.
0: Okay, which one? Because they're all different numbers. 2 years is one thing, 3 years is one thing, 5 years is another. What do you think?
1: Well, let's say three.
0: Okay, let's say three. So here is the question. You're saying you're screwing me out of money that I would be getting in the future. So I want 3 years worth of money. And then as soon as they write you the check, you change your mind and go, you know what? I've stopped donating. And that's exactly, if you were suing me, that's what I would say. And how do we know that he's not going to stop after 6 months? And if you're going to go for it, and I don't know, and what is forever? I don't know how much forever is. I mean, is it 200 years? Is it 100 years?
1: You can't donate sperm for a certain amount of time.
0: I don't know. You can theoretically donate sperm forever. I'm still, I'm married. I'm married, and, I still practice donating sperm because whenever my wife, says, "Hey, Bill, let's get frisky tonight," I just give her $300. Say, "Here, take care of yourself. Leave me alone." That's too personal. The point is, that's too speculative.
1: Yeah, that makes sense, though.
0: Yeah, you're not going to. The only thing you can do is force them to, based on your medical record, force them to put you back on the list. But, there are damages, but it's too speculative. You can't have speculative damages. You can't have damages where, let's say you prevail and get 2 years worth. And then the next week you go, I'm done because I'm in it for the money and I've gotten the money. So why should I go in? This is Handle on the Law.
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0: Welcome back. Handle on the Law. Carrie, your turn.
1: Hi.
0: Yes.
1: Hi, Bill. Long-time listener, first-time caller. This is a question I have about Tesla. And what rights do I have in the state of California to remove my husband as the app administrator of my Tesla vehicle?
0: Who?
1: The Tesla was leased under him as an existing customer, and he registered it to me. And I know the state of California has changed laws regarding this recently in this year.
0: Okay, let's start with, I have absolutely no idea about any laws that have been changed. However, is the Tesla in your name exclusively?
1: Yes, I have title and registration.
0: Oh,
1: yes.
0: Then that's easy. You simply tell Tesla, as an owner of the vehicle, that your husband is to be removed as administrator. I don't want him to be administrating my Tesla.
1: The situation is because he was an existing customer and the lease started under his name.
0: So what?
1: Okay.
0: You own the car.
1: Okay.
0: So what? It's like, I'm selling you the car and there's some kind of an issue. And I say, I used to own the car, but I don't anymore. So that's, I've said many, many times, if my grandmother had Nards, she would be my grandfather. But you know what? She doesn't, which still means she's the grandmother. So you're fine. Just call Tesla and say, I'm history with this. I want my husband to be off of this as an administrator, which you have the right to do as an owner of a Tesla. Of course. Laura. Hi, Laura. Okay. Radio. Okay, Laura, what can I do for you?
2: Oh, hi, Bill. 2 years ago, I was walking my dog. There was a fence in front of the yard, and these two dogs came charging at my dog on a sidewalk. My dog jumped back. They had their garbage can in the parkway. He and I hit the garbage can. When he jumped back, he went back into the street and got hit by a car. He's fine, but it's a $1,600 bill. And I did send them a certified letter telling them that I was going to file a small claims report right after that happened, but I haven't followed through.
0: When you say 2 years, has it been 2 years since the accident?
2: Correct.
0: Over 2 years, under 2 years, to the day?
2: Over 2 years.
0: Yeah, your history. You have 2 years.
2: Even though dogs are considered property?
0: Doesn't matter. It doesn't matter. You have been damaged. Your property was damaged. And you have 2 years to file a lawsuit for property damage. That's basically it.
2: I thought it was three for property.
0: No, I think it's two. I think it's two. But, maybe I'm wrong.
2: But
0: if it is
2: 3 years?
0: Then you file. Then you're fine. Here's my damages, $1,600.
2: Do I need to send another letter, though?
0: No, have you already demanded the money?
2: Yes.
0: Okay, you're fine. Then you go ahead and file the lawsuit. Okay.
2: Okay, great. Thank you.
0: I should look that up. I assume it's two, and how hard it would be for me to look that up. But you want to know something? Not only do I do this show and have for decades now, you would think I would know the answer to a question like that. And the reason I probably don't is I just don't care. See how that works? I'm that kind of guy. Janet. Hi, Janet.
3: Good morning.
0: Yes, ma'am.
3: Thank you. I'm involved in a lemon lawsuit, and it started over 2 years ago. And at this point, we're pretty frustrated because there's no interaction between us and the lawyer unless I contact them, and it takes multiple, like the last time it was probably cell phone calls and four emails before there's anything that comes back.
0: Yeah.
3: And there's been a hearing and everything without them telling me.
0: Wow, there was a hearing and they didn't tell you there was a hearing?
3: Yes.
0: Ooh, okay. First of all, I was about to tell you that if they didn't contact you, you could argue abandonment of client, and that is really a bad, bad thing for a lawyer. They didn't abandon you. They're just treating you like crap. And so what you do is I'd write them an email. I wouldn't call them anymore. Write an email saying, this feels like you're abandoning me. You refuse to take my phone calls unless I send multiple emails and call you multiple times. And what you did is you went to a hearing and did not inform me of the hearing, representing me. And now that's a bad one, too. And you simply say, what is going on? I want to know exactly what is happening. Otherwise, I'm going to the state bar and I'm going to issue a complaint against you. I think that is probably the strongest ammunition that you have.
3: Okay.
0: Try that. All right.
3: What kind of car? Oh, it's a Buick Envision Avenir. It was top of the line. The night we got it, we had a problem, but I just thought, oh, we'll take it back. They'll fix it. And it's been electrical.
0: Yeah, it's always a problem. It's hard because you're actually suing the manufacturer. You're not suing the dealership. Yeah. And suing manufacturers, right. I mean, you're suing, what is it, General Motors that owns Buick? I think so. You're suing General Motors for a defect in manufacturing, and that is no joke, because you're not suing the guy next door because a branch of a tree is over on your property. You're suing General Motors. Now, is it? Have you gone to a law firm that specializes in lemon law?
3: Yes, and okay, I good. Hesitate to say their name.
0: No, don't say the name. Don't say the name. You want to go to a group of attorneys or an attorney that specializes, because it's that kind of subspecialty where you want that expertise. But you have done exactly what you're supposed to do. 2 years is a long time. I mean, it can take months. They don't just roll over. But you have to be given the information and the opportunity to figure out exactly what's going on. David. Hello, David. You're up.
4: Oh, good morning, Bill. I got a question about a plumbing service that I contacted a couple of weeks ago, and they came out and took a look at my exterior storm drains in preparation for El Nino, and they gave me a quote of $2,800 for the hydrojetting of the drains. Well, last week they sent a different company out who performed the services, and once they were completed, they asked for payment. The original quote that I received was $2,800. And when the person who did the service finished, he charged me $1,600, which I paid for with a credit card. Now the company that I originally contracted with is sending me invoices for the full $2,800.
0: Right, yep.
4: Am I responsible for the difference?
0: Sure. Of course. And I'll tell you why. Because you contracted with them to clean out your storm drains. And that is exactly what they did. And they found a company that would do it for less. But your storm drains were still cleaned out. And you signed a contract saying, you know what? I'm only charging you $1,600. Let me ask you this. What if it were... let me throw a hypothetical at you. So you have a company that's owned by a guy who's going to send his kid out there, and it's going to cost him nothing, no labor. And does that mean that you pay nothing? What they did is they subcontracted out. You agreed to $2,800. The job was done. Yeah, absolutely. Yeah. Yep. You are responsible. Congratulations. I know you really wanted to hear that, didn't you? All right. Tell you something else. If you're in an injury, I've been telling you, talking about that this morning. I've had more than a few phone calls, and it was you've been rear-ended. In one case, it was a rear-ender, and you're hurt. And so, what do you do? Well, if you're hurt and it's not your fault, then you basically need a lawyer. I mean, there's no way you're going to be able to do this on your own. And the worse you are hurt, the bigger a case it becomes, obviously. 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
10: Easter is bringing heavy rain and strong winds to the East Coast. The powerful storm is packing wind gusts near 60 miles per hour and 12-foot waves that threaten coastal flooding. Parts of New York and New Jersey are under a state of emergency, and hundreds of flights have been canceled. New York Governor Kathy Hochul.
11: In New York City, even the projected rain totals have gone up slightly. We're now expecting 3 to 6 inches of rain there. But our biggest concern is coastal flooding.
10: PowerOutage.com says over 100,000 customers from Pennsylvania to Rhode Island have lost service. Surf City, New Jersey is reporting over 2 feet of water in low-lying areas near the shoreline. Several members of an American family have been killed in a building collapse in Athens. A Greek fire official said the four tourists, whose identities have not been released, were staying in a two-story building that buckled after a possible gas explosion on Friday. The New York Times cited Greek officials as saying the U.S. citizens killed were an older couple, their son, and his girlfriend. A new report says El Nino-driven extreme heat could kill nearly 500,000 people worldwide by early next year. Lisa Carton reports.
12: An analysis from the Climate Impact Lab shows the natural climate pattern, which typically increases global temperatures, is fast becoming record-breakingly strong. The report estimates the heat from El Nino could take over 450,000 lives between June 2026 and February 2027. I'm Lisa Carton.
10: College football today and a handful of upsets. The 21st-ranked Florida Gators defeated 4th-ranked Ole Miss 52-28. In another upset, Wake Forest beat 16th-ranked Louisville 30-27. In the Big Ten, Wisconsin defeated 13th-ranked Penn State 24-20. Elsewhere, it was number 1 Texas just getting past 14th-ranked Tennessee 20-17 in Knoxville, where President Trump was in attendance. I'm Rob Martin.
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22: 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Who were they? What made them so notorious? How did the internet, or sometimes the algorithm, choose them? And what does a person do when they're suddenly confronted with more attention than the human psyche can handle? Take The Dress, a story that went uber viral in early 2015 in spite of being, well, kind of a boring optical illusion. A mother of the bride in Scotland took a picture of a dress she was thinking about wearing to her daughter's wedding. But she saw the dress as blue with black lace, and her daughter saw it as white with gold lace. One BuzzFeed post later, every single person on the internet was talking about the dress. But to me, the dress is a story about the last couple of months when the internet was still sort of fun. It was shortly before the stories that spread across the internet stopped being driven by exploited millennials with useless arts degrees and started being decided by algorithms hell-bent on growing internet usership at all costs. And on a long enough timeline, the story of the dress is one entangled with abuse and media exploitation. Internet history is a tricky thing to be invested in. 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
1: This is Handle on the Law, marginal legal advice where I tell you you have absolutely no case. Now, if you remember the Palisades-Eaton fires that happened a couple of years ago, this was probably one of the worst, if not the worst, city fire, major wildfire that happened within a city that I ever remember. 16,000 homes and businesses were destroyed. I mean, this thing went so fast. And I was watching it on TV, as many people do. And I have friends who lost their houses in there. I mean, people that work at the same radio station I do had just literally lost their houses. And these are expensive homes either. Also, I mean, I don't know if any were under $1 million, if not more. But that's Southern California, where a Cracker Jack box is $1 million. And so one of the big issues of the fire is that the city water supply, that's the LA Department of Water and Power, was accused of not having enough water. The fire hydrants went south very quickly because the immensity of the fire itself was so great, and it was moving at such a rapid pace that every single fire hydrant was being used. And these hydrants, the city water supply, are not designed to have every single one produce water, disperse water, and because it's going to run out of water, the water pressure is going to fall really quickly. Because keep in mind, a lot of the Palisades, this was up a hill where this water pressure really failed. And so there wasn't enough water. Now, the argument was, and I believe this, is that there were 100-mile-an-hour winds going on that fanned the flames. And there were firefighters that literally were driving and running away for their lives. It was moving so quickly. There was no chance that any water would have been able to stop that fire. However, you got to find someone at fault. And so what a lot of these homeowners did is they filed claims against the LA Department of Water and Power, saying that the city failed to ensure adequate water to fight the Palisades fire. And that is a real problem, because if we're talking in the tens of billions of dollars of damage here. And so a couple of things. First of all, there's the lawsuits were filed. And then in California, the Senate introduced a bill, 1153, that would clarify that public water agencies do not have a duty to design, build, or maintain a water system for wildfire defense or suppression. The inability to maintain a water supply or water pressure during a wildfire is not a substantial cause of fire damage. The argument is it didn't cause the fire, but it should have had the ability to fight the fire. And one of the defenses are, give me a break. There's no one could have stopped this fire, which I believe. But the premise is there that the city should take into account wildfires and should have a city water supply that is able to do that. Well, the city comes back and says that water systems are designed for providing safe and clean drinking water and provide water to aid in small structure fires, not designed for climate-driven wildfires, especially of this magnitude. And the lawsuit says it doesn't matter how big, it doesn't matter how hot or expansive or how fast a fire is running, the city has a duty to maintain a water supply that can deal with it. And the city says, you're crazy. That's not our job. And we didn't design it for that job. And if you look at the fire hydrants, they're to douse home fires. You know, not miles of fires. Well, what the state says is, guess what? The cities do not have the duty to do that, do not have the duty to maintain water systems that can deal with that kind of wildfire. Can you imagine the cost of that? Can you imagine they have to repipe the whole city because the pipes themselves aren't big enough? And redo fire hydrants? I mean, it makes absolutely no sense. And then the argument is, what is a water system supposed to do? Aren't they supposed to deliver clean water? Water that you can drink, healthy water, and that's it? So there was also an issue is there was one reservoir that was empty and had been empty for a year because of repairs, and it was up in the hill. But the argument is it wouldn't have helped. And it probably wouldn't have helped. Okay, that's it. Interesting case. I agree with that. I don't know how a city can be forced to do that. Okay. Here's an interesting question. I usually don't do these, but I'm going to. Darren, you're up. Welcome to the show. Yo, Darren. Yes.
2: Yeah, I'm here.
1: Yeah, okay.
2: Hey, Bill. Hey, Bill. I have a question for you. Kind of a strange question, but let's go. Let's shoot it. We have an amazing national debt.
1: Yes, we do.
2: It's outrageous. You know, it's crazy.
1: Right.
2: Question is this. Why don't we just default on the loan?
1: Well, people
2: do that.
1: Tell
2: whoever we owe the money to.
1: Yeah, you could.
2: We're not going to go pound sand. We're not going to pay it. What are
1: Understood.
2: They going to do? Repossess America?
1: No, they don't do that. Because you've had countries that have done exactly that. Argentina has done it twice. Greece has done it once, where they default on the money that's owed.

0: here's what ends up happening. No lawsuits, but what ends up happening is that those countries end up being excluded from the world community of finance. No one touches them. The IMF, the International Monetary Fund, is never going to deal with them. We're not for years. It took Argentina almost 15, 20 years to get out of that, and they were able to repay part of it. And they usually restructure the loans. That's what normally happens. Very, very few countries default. So the United States would never default, because if it defaults, it stops being the economy that runs the world. That's it. It just stops. It falls out of it. It becomes irrelevant economically. And the U.S. does not want to be irrelevant economically, particularly when you're talking about.
1: Would we really become economically
0: irrelevant,
1: unmanageable? Because
0: we are absolutely.
1: The whole world runs on the dollar. But they can't take us out.
0: Doesn't matter. Let's say you have a bond, you have a stock of General Motors, and it goes bankrupt and it refuses to pay you. You're going to buy more General Motors stock? You don't trust them.
1: No.
0: That's exactly the case. No one would rely on the United States. The dollar would collapse, by the way, as the world currency, because no one would collapse. No one would ever buy a dollar again. So it's a political issue, but legally you can't go bankrupt. Countries don't go bankrupt. What they do is default, as you said. And that's the outcome. So we're just going to go more and more into national debt, on which the interest is going to be 80% of our budget. Okay. I mean, can you imagine $40 trillion? When it was $20 trillion, I went nuts. When it was $10 trillion, I went crazy. It's unsustainable, but it doesn't seem to be. So there's the answer. And bankruptcy. Now, states can go bankrupt. Isn't that interesting? California could go bankrupt. We've had utilities go bankrupt up in Washington. We've had counties go bankrupt. Orange County here in Southern California, I mean, a very big county. It went bankrupt, but countries don't go bankrupt. But I'll tell you what does happen, and that is if you believe you have privacy, you are completely out of your mind. There is no privacy. It doesn't exist. Here's a story I want to share with you. There was a man whose car insurance jumped 20%, and he had no accidents, no tickets, and he figured, why did that happen so quickly? Well, it turned out that his car was getting all the information about him, that black box, you know, how fast he goes, how quickly he brakes. The turns were not appropriate. And what they did is then data brokers bought that information. And then the data brokers sold that information back to his insurance company. 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
11: Required.

0: on law, marginal legal advice. Steve. Hello, Steve. Hello, Steve. You there? The delay. I love the delay. And it ends up, you're told over and over again, don't listen to the radio, and we have a delay, and you have to wait on the phone. And so I'll go ahead and put Steve on hold. I guess. Oh, Steve's off the air. Okay. David, you have a question.
1: Yeah, it's, my parents are dead.
0: Congratulations. Mine are too.
1: Thanks.
0: Yeah, mine are too. So, you know, we separated at birth. We're brothers, in spirit. Yes. Okay. So they're dead. Now what?
1: So would your property, equestrian property, and sister's in charge of the trust. Been over a year and a half. It's pushing 2 years. I mean, how hard can it be?
0: I don't know. I'm not the trustee.
1: Well, you look, you just gut the house, shoot the horses.
0: Okay, let me ask you this.
1: And then,
0: okay, what's in the trust?
1: Sign in the front yard.
0: Okay, all right, let me ask you this. What is in the trust? And how big is the trust?
1: Here's the problem. The little witch conned me into she. The lawyer sent me a letter. He goes, "You got 120 days to get a copy of the trust." Now we were getting along fine, and then she's like, "Yeah, that's what that is. You don't need it." I'm like, "Fine, just go handle it. Let's get rid of this thing." And now it's been 2 years.
0: Okay,
1: pushing 2 years in November.
0: All right. Let me ask you this: how big is the trust, and what is in the trust? Property, stocks, businesses that are owned. What is in the trust?
1: Pretty much the horse property. It's an acre.
0: Okay, and it's a okay.
1: You know, guns, whatever.
0: All right, and so that's easy. And does the trust call for the property to be sold? Do you know?
1: Yes.
0: Okay. Yeah. 2 years is too long. 2 years is too long. And
1: she's a freaking realtor.
0: Yeah, I know.
1: She's a realtor.
0: Years,
1: how hard
0: okay,
1: can it
0: doesn't
1: be?
0: Matter. Doesn't matter. I don't care if she's a realtor or not, because you can list it with a broker. That's what you do. So, yeah, you. I would have a lawyer send her a letter saying you are way too delayed on this. You are in violation of the terms of the trust. That's one thing you want to write. And the other thing is, I don't know if she's getting paid as a trustee. Because
1: me neither. So,
0: okay, well then you need a copy of that trust, and the lawyer has to produce. So the lawyer says, "I want that trust, and I want it now."
1: So I had a timeline, you know, when the lawyer sent me. So
0: that doesn't matter. No, it's bull. That's bull. That's crap. 2 years, and if you don't do it within 2 years, somehow what? You can't see the trust. No, that's crap. You go.
1: Here's one more thing.
0: Yeah.
1: Hold up. There's one more thing. Like, I tore a new one, right? Because I was just fed up. And then I go, "Hey, look, I just want it done. Just give me the name of the lawyer, and I'll just talk to him and get a copy." She goes, "No."
0: All right. Then you have to get a lawyer to represent you. That's all. And the problem is, yeah, the problem is she's probably going to take the money out of the trust to pay for her lawyer. And so in the end, she'll end up having to pay it, including attorney's fees. And you may also argue that it's a breach of fiduciary trust, because a trustee is a fiduciary.
1: Yes.
0: And so, you know, just let her know that she's playing with fire, and you're going to need a lawyer. You know, I get it. Yeah, but that's what you do. I mean, okay, you're pissed off at your sister. All right, so beat her up, okay? Yeah, hit her over the head. I don't know. Kathy, welcome to Handle on the Law.
2: Hi. I have a simple question. I have a trust lawyer, and he's very good. However, I changed my trust 3 times in the last 14 years. I asked him 3 months ago to change it again. It's a very simple line. And he keeps saying, I'll do it. Well, I'm going out of the country in 2 months, and I want that trust changed. Do you think I should go to another lawyer?
0: Yes, absolutely. You go to another lawyer.
3: Of course you do.
2: Okay.
3: The lawyer isn't doing the job. So you just go, you don't even tell your lawyer. You just go to another lawyer and change the trust. If you have a copy of the trust, which I assume you do.
2: I do, but I have a fiduciary that's attached to the trust. And
3: it
2: everything.
3: Doesn't matter. You can change. You absolutely can change the trust. And it, you know, you call the fiduciary and say, hey, I'm changing the trust. Nothing stops you from changing your trust. It's your trust.
2: Okay. Yeah. How do I find a good lawyer?
3: Well, that's another one. You ask, how old are you, by the way, Kathy?
2: I'm 77.
3: Well, that's not bad. You sound a lot older, but most of your friends are probably still alive. I would ask them, you know, just ask around, because most people have trust. You like your lawyer, you don't. That's going to be the hard part, is finding a good trust lawyer. The good news is it's very simple, so you don't need a real sophisticated trust lawyer. And so you could probably even go to a paralegal and change it, where you can do it yourself if it's that simple. Yeah, finding a lawyer sometimes is kind of difficult.
0: If you've been injured in an accident, a car accident, you've been rear-ended or T-boned or a slip and fall, or a dog has bitten you, or you've gone to a big box store and the big box has fallen on your head, and you're not at fault, usually that's the case, and you've been injured, also the case, well, then you're dealing with a claim and you're going after the homeowner or the driver. The insurance company ends up paying for it, but you're going after the driver or the facility or the building, and you'll get a call from the insurance company on the other side, and they'll start negotiating with you or trying to negotiate with you. 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

0: So two people got together later in life. The female partner brought in more money into relationship than the male partner. Female has one daughter, and the male partner has three children together. So she passes away, and he passes away 4 months later. So now his three children, and one of the three children is an executor of the trust. They want to have everything separated four equal ways. But well, my belief is that...
1: First of all, you talk about an executor, it's a trustee. So everything was in the trust. Did they both put all of their money in a trust, or they keep their money separate?
0: They put both... everything was in a trust together.
1: Okay, they put it in a trust together. And by the way, how when you say later in life, how old were they?
0: Well, so their children were like teenagers.
1: No, I don't care how old the kids are. How old were they? How old were they later in life? They got together. Late 30s? That's not
0: late 30s.
1: That's not later in life. That's sort of late 30s. Okay, so they both had separate money. They put it into a trust that I'm assuming that they owned. There was no separation, correct?
0: No.
1: Okay, got it. So you have a trust now. Usually the way trusts work, and I'm sure this is a case where both of them were trustees of the trust. And if one died, the other one got everything. And if the other one died, then the first one got everything. Okay, so she dies and then he dies. So now you have a trust that there is a trustee who has been named, and there are four kids involved. Does the trust call for the four children to receive money in the event both of them are dead?
0: Yes.
1: Okay. So what's your question? That's easy.
0: Well, mom only had one child, and she's the one who brought most of the money in.
1: Doesn't matter. It's all predicated on what the trust says. That's it. If it was a single trust that they both put their money into, then you look at the terms of the trust. And if the trust says, the trust says four kids equally, it's split four ways equally. And it doesn't matter if the husband put in $1 and she put in $1 million. It's all in a trust that is owned by both of them with a standard trust. That's easy. Okay. All right. That's the answer. So all four kids get the money equally. Forgot to ask how much money is there because that's always fun. By the way, that's not relevant. It's just that I'm nosy as hell. And so when I practice law, as you know, of course, and I ran a surrogacy agency because that was my practice. So I have potential couples show up and I have them fill out a questionnaire, and I always ask, how much money do you have? Now, ostensibly, it was to make sure they had enough money to pay for a surrogacy situation, which is not inexpensive. But the reality is I was just nosy and wanted to know how much money they made and how much money they had. So there's a lot there. So that's always the case. The other thing I ask for, how much money is in the trust, that's important. Because can I do this on my own? Can I write my own trust? Yeah, if there's not much money in it, you go online and write a trust. Now, if there's a lot of money and it's complicated, you don't do that one on your own. Then you get a trust and a state attorney. Let me see. Where's my icon? There he goes, flying around. Juanita. Hello, Juanita. Welcome.
2: You're wasted on yourself.
1: Oh, Juanita, are you there?
3: Yes, here I am.
1: Oh, God. You sound like you're about to die, Juanita. So let's make this quickly.
3: No, I have a sore throat, of course.
1: you sound like you're 150 years old. How old are you, Juanita?
3: I'm 90 years old.
1: You're 90 years old. And the reason you sound like you're 90 years old is because you have a sore throat. So it's a double hit. Okay, Juanita, what can I do for you?
3: I have a big problem for, my mouth. I am a dental. You know, it is hard for me because I never call and I don't have no problem. But the big problem I have this time, and the thing is, I don't have nobody to help me. And I hope you understand me, because my English is not that good.
1: Yeah, and don't forget how sore throat and.

0: the fact that you're 100 years old. I'll put all that together. Yeah. But I'm understanding
1: yes,
0: you.
1: Yes.
0: I don't, Juanita, I'm understanding
1: yeah,
0: you. We're good. We're good.
1: Something.
0: All right. What can I do with you? You got a big problem with your mouth. Okay?
1: You know what? My problem is, it's a long story.
0: No, we don't do a long story. We can't. No, Juanita, we don't do long stories. First of all, you don't have
1: no,
0: the time to do a long story. Because
1: so
0: I don't know if you're going to last till the end of this call.
1: Stars.
0: What? Okay.
1: The highest star. I went to the dentist. Are you there?
0: Yeah, I'm here. I'm listening. You went to the dentist. Got it so far.
1: Yeah, I went to the dentist for a checkup for cleaning. And I went to the wrong dentist because the dentist, he did a deep cleaning. And the thing he did, he filed all my teeth. And
0: he
1: I don't
0: what
1: have
0: your, wait, wait, wait. He, wait a sec. He did what to your teeth?
1: He filed your teeth?
0: So you look like a vampire now? Who the hell files teeth at a cleaning?
1: Yeah, I'm ready for Halloween. Yes, you're right.
0: Oh, God. Okay, so he filed all of your teeth? Boy, that's an interesting dentist.
1: Oh, my teeth.
0: Yeah, so, okay, wow. Okay, so you have no problem chewing meat, do you?
1: Oh, I just can't eat nothing.
0: Oh, okay. Got it.
1: So vegetables.
0: Okay, what's your question?
1: For seven months.
0: Is it still that bad?
1: And I
0: Anita, you have to answer my questions. Is it still that bad? Can you still not eat?
1: Oh, yeah.
0: Okay, good.
1: Yeah,
0: all right, well,
1: yeah.
0: It's good case-wise. Okay, so what's your question?
1: She's seen me too. Well, it's the same company. It's...
0: Okay, I don't care about the name. I don't care about the name of the company. So you want to know if you have any kind of a case.
1: He's sending you to the same.
0: He's sending you to another dentist. This is a lot of fun I'm having. Okay, what did he...
1: It's the same dentist.
0: Okay, got it. So he filed all your teeth, that's kind of interesting. That's wild.
1: The same company.
0: You want to know what to do about it, I'm assuming. All right.
1: Yes.
0: Okay, good. All right, good. Let's start with you're 90 years old, frankly, Juanita, I don't know if you actually need teeth at 90, because you can always have someone chew your food for you. You know, there are caregivers out there that help elderly people, so they can chew your food. So assuming you don't want to do that, assuming you don't want to go there, you might have a dental malpractice case. You could. The fact that you're 90 years old is, it used to be critical. Now, not so much anymore, because now they do surgeries on 90 years old. They do knee replacement on people that are 90 that they never did. So I want you to go to my website. 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I don't know if that is a good case. That's not an easy one for me to ascertain because I don't do med mal, but they do, and you'll get the answer.
1: Oh,
0: 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Okay, let me give you another piece of advice, and that is dealing with your privacy that doesn't exist. If you think you have any privacy out there, you don't. 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
11: 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Yeah.

0: And welcome back. Handle on the Law, Marginal Legal Advice. Kathy. Hello, Kathy. What can I do for
1: Hi,
0: you?
1: Bill.
0: Yes, ma'am.
1: Hi, Bill. It's about an inheritance. My mom died years ago, and I knew she had a little bit of money in her checking account, but my brother went ahead and got a small estate affidavit and got it notarized and took all the money, and he won't give me any of it.
0: Ooh.
1: And
0: Do you know how much?
1: I know. So
0: do you know how much?
1: She had $30,000 she had.
0: Okay, so that's a chunk of money. That is a chunk of money. Okay, do you know, was his name on the bank account? Was he also a co-owner?
1: Nope. It was just her.
0: Okay, so how did he get access? Who notarized it?
1: He got a small estate affidavit after someone dies after 40 days.
0: Okay, I understand that. I understand that. Yeah. So you don't have to go through probate. When he filed the affidavit and he took the money out, he said that he is the only beneficiary because they asked.
1: Yeah, he put
0: right. Nobody else. He just put himself, right?
1: Nobody else.
0: Okay, yes. he committed fraud. Okay, he can notarize it because that's his signature. They're notarizing, all the notary is doing is notarizing his signature. So the notarization doesn't mean anything because he says, here I am, notarize this, and I've signed it. I mean, I have documents signed all the time. They don't care what the document is. They're just there to make sure that I'm me. All right, so he committed fraud.
1: Oh, God.
0: Straight out, he committed fraud. He basically stole money. He stole money from you.
1: Yes.
0: And with that, it's a crime. But the authorities are going to do nothing about it because that's what they do under these circumstances. So at this point, he owes you $15,000. And what I would do in your case, I mean, you can't get a lawyer to take $15,000 because that becomes crazy. I mean, it's possible, depends on the statute, whether there is a statutory provision that under these circumstances, you can get attorney's fees. And I don't know the answer to that. And you can call a probate and estate lawyer who will give you that information. Just say you talk to me and after the lawyer stops laughing, then you ask the question, whether attorney's fees fly. The other thing you can do, and this one is the easiest part, is that you file a small claim suit, but you can only do it for $12,500, Kathy. That's it. You'd have to waive $2,500 and basically screwed you out of $2,500. But you get $12,500, or at least you'll get a judgment of $12,500. Now, you have to prove it. You've got to prove it. How do you know that he filed the affidavit? Do you have a copy of it?
1: Yeah.
0: Okay, good.
1: It's a bad copy.
0: Oh, it doesn't matter. As long as you have a copy of it, it doesn't matter. And then you just prove that he took the money, which is fairly easy to do, and you go for your $12,500. And that's what I would do. That's the easiest you can do. I mean, that's, I don't want to go on, but that's basically it. Hi, Jody. Welcome to Handle on the Law.
2: Hello. How are you?
0: Yes, ma'am.
2: Okay, yes. My husband got bit by a dog. He's sitting on his bike on the street, and this dog runs out from this house and bites him on the ass.
0: Okay. Ooh, great. And an ass bite from a dog.
2: Yes.
0: Okay. How big a dog, and when you say it bit him on his ass, what kind of bite was it?
2: Okay, it was a German Shepherd type dog.
0: Ooh,
2: and
0: excellent.
2: It did draw blood, okay, but it didn't, it wasn't a bad bite.
0: Yeah,
2: okay,
0: Jody, Jody, there's not much there. There isn't. I mean, so it drew some blood, and it's not like, for example, if it's a model, right, who makes a living doing makeup, and a dog bites her and it draws blood and there's any kind of a scar, that's a huge case.
2: Right.
0: I'm assuming your husband is not an ass model.
2: No, he's not.
0: See, there you go. And so let me tell you, the dog's owner is responsible, but now what? You know, what are you going to sue for? You're not going to go to small claims court. Now, whatever medical costs you can sue for, whatever medical costs are incurred, you absolutely can sue for. You can make that demand and you will get that.
3: And so let's say you go to the ER room and it's $200 or ER room. It's $9,000 or whatever it is.
2: Yeah.
3: And you need a shot, a tetanus shot or a rabies shot, whatever the hell it is. And the owner of the dog won't pay. So you sue the owner of the dog for those medical damages, the medical costs, as well as the cost of lawsuit, and the service. Okay. So that'd be another $100 and $150. So if it was $200 going to the doctor plus the cost of the lawsuit, you're going to get $350. That's a dead bang winner.
2: Right.
3: But anything beyond that, no. Did he go to the doctor?
2: Yes, he did.
3: Okay. And what are the costs?
2: I'm not exactly sure.
3: Whatever those are, Jody, those are legitimate damages that you or he will collect.
2: Okay.
3: All right?
2: Okay.
3: And ask him to become an ass model. There's real money in there.
2: Okay.
3: I just want you to know. Very few people know about that. Hey, John, welcome.
4: Oh, hi, Bill. I'm looking at a grocery store ad, and they come out every week, and a large part of the advertisements require digital coupons.
3: Yeah.
4: They're digital deals.
3: Yeah.
4: And yet there's a good part of, I mean, there's some people like myself that don't have computers.
3: Okay.
4: And yet we're not able to get in on these deals, and they're very good, too.
3: Right.
4: And I wondered, do you see, I talked to them about this, and I told them, I think this is clear discrimination. You don't want the business from certain people because
3: and
4: they don't measure up to
3: And your question is
4: your standards. So do you think that is discrimination? Would there be
3: yes it is, but let me put it this way. I just went to the supermarket, and I was supposed to get wine, and here is a sign that says if you buy six bottles at a time, so it was at a Ralph's actually, if you buy six bottles of wine at a time, you get a 30% discount. But you have to do that.
4: Yeah.
3: And I'm going to, but wait a sec, that's not fair. You're forcing me to buy six bottles to get the discount. I want the discounted price on one bottle. And so the deal they're saying is, if you want the sale price, John, you come up with a digital ad. That's simply how we operate. Nothing more, nothing less.
4: So they can do it.
3: Of course they can do it. Now, how about this? You take a coupon that you have to cut out of the paper. But I don't have a pair of scissors. Therefore, it's discrimination because I don't have the ability to hand you the paper. You see,
4: they're simple to get. Like, if you had the money, you could buy six bottles of wine. But this, it's impossible unless you have a computer and you're.
3: That's okay. Well, you can go to the, you know what? You can go to the library, John. They have computers.
4: I don't know.
3: And it costs you 5 cents to print a paper, to print it out.
4: I don't know if they'd tell me.
3: I don't know. I don't know. But yeah, the answer is yes. First of all, it is discrimination because they're saying if you want to get this deal, here's what you have to do. For example, I am a member of, now back to Ralph's, which is a supermarket that I happen to, there's one down the street, and so I'm there all the time. And in order to get a deal, sometimes I have to have email. They won't let me. They won't let me make a deal. I put my Rouse card down, and I've signed up for it. And if you don't sign up for one, you know what? You don't get the deal.
4: Yeah.
3: Yeah. So you're out of luck. Yeah, completely. And by the way, who doesn't have a computer in this day and age? I mean, who? He may be the first one I've seen in a long time. Okay, we are done, and I'm about to say goodbye. 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This is

0: We are Red Eye Radio. He's Eric Carly, and I'm Gary McNamara. Welcome in. Good morning. An explanation of the polls. We got to do this every election season. And after some of the response that I know that I got here in the last day, we'll bring that up again. Plus, the president and Iran again. Here we go. China also all on the way.
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0: And he is Eric Cronin. I'm Gary McNamara. 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You know, yesterday we looked at some of the polling numbers out there. We looked at some polling numbers that actually are positive for Republicans to start the show.
14: Mm-hmm.
0: And, of course, yesterday when we were talking about the polling numbers and the challenges the Republicans face, the first thing that, we got, even after we said, look, it doesn't matter whether I believe the polls or you believe the polls. It's the fact that Republicans believe those polls and apparently their own internal polls are showing the same thing. That's why they're acting like they're acting. We do not create the polls. We have never said that the polls are completely accurate. We said if you look at, because we know that's ridiculous, we said if you look at all of the polls, though, from Republican to Democrat, and they all seem to be moving in one direction, that's something that you should be concerned about, either in a positive or a negative way.
14: Mm-hmm.
0: And it doesn't matter. I mean, people hear what they want to hear. You guys promoting these fake polls? Not promoting anything. We're telling you what the polls say and how the Republicans are responding to them and the stories from Republicans and the things that they're doing just, you know, weeks before the midterm are an indication that they agree with the polls. So it doesn't matter, as I said yesterday. And I just wish sometimes people would actually listen to what we say and not what they think we say, is the fact that it doesn't matter whether I believe in the polls or you believe in the polls, or whether you say, I've never been polled, I've never been polled before. So it doesn't matter whether we believe that or not, or whatever, you know,

0: We are Red Eye Radio. He's Eric Carlin. I'm Gary McNamara. And Eric, the crazy stories keep coming out every single day. In fact, we got three of them coming up. We've talked about two of them. One, the Nicole Hannah Jones story about sending her daughter to a public school.
1: Yeah.
0: And then her daughter being furious because she didn't have the basic skills and she could have gone if she had the choice because the parents are rich to send her. Nicole Hannah Jones wrote the 1619 project for the New York Times, which was bogus and based on lies and everything. It's been severely criticized. And so she sent her child to a public school in order to help the public schools, and her daughter was furious at her because she didn't get an education. They kept passing her, and she didn't have the minimum qualifications. When she went to go to another high school, she had to go to private tutoring. That's how bad off it was.
1: Yeah.
0: And then the Boston Globe lesbian bar story that we talked about, and then my favorite, the Palestinian Rachel Dolezal.
1: Yeah.
0: A woman who claimed to be part black and Arab in order to promote her anti-Israel, anti-Semitism, turned out to be white and Jewish.
1: Yeah.
0: Who was privileged and rich.
1: Yes.
0: Very successful, had privilege and wealth. The only thing that would have made it better, and we'll get into the specifics of it, is I thought when I first read the story, it was Rachel Dolezal that she had gone.
1: The actual Rachel Dolezal.
0: The actual Rachel Dolezal for a second. I go, no, wait a minute. Is that it? And it wasn't, but still, how crazy
1: it is.
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14: Welcome into the program. Excited to be here in studio. I'm Thomas Lipscomb alongside Dave Perkins in the studio here with best-selling author Coach Pete DeRuta. How are you guys doing today?
1: Ready to go.
15: Awesome. How about you, Thomas?
14: Doing very well. It was beautiful inside and out. You got to make it beautiful whether it's
1: that's
14: whether
1: what
14: it
1: they
14: is
1: say about
14: not.
1: Me.
14: Hey, right, right, right. It's why we're on radio, right?
1: That's what they told me.
15: Oh, I don't know man. About that.
14: Oh, here we go. The double hit.
15: Yeah. Right. Rim shot, they call that.
1: Yeah.
15: That's what Gary told me last week. I forgot what it was called.
14: Yes.
15: It's a rim shot.
1: Yeah, the rim
15: I was
1: shot.
15: Always going to that drum thing.
1: Right.
15: Let's do that drum thing again.
1: Hey, it's
15: take
1: been a
15: good
1: wife,
15: week. It's been a great week. It's been a fast-moving year, yeah. Hasn't it?
1: Yes.
15: Can you believe it?
1: It really has.
15: You know, it's Thomas, the more things change, the more they remain the same, though.
14: Mm-hmm. Right? Yeah.
15: People say, maybe I can finally buy a house now. Maybe I can finally afford it. See, you shouldn't stop buying a house just because mortgage rates are high, by the way. Because there's something called a no closing cost mortgage that enables you to get a mortgage without any closing costs.
1: Okay.
15: And so you can get in the house you want. Because think about it. If interest rates start going down, there's going to be a lot more competition for that house.
1: Right.
15: And yeah. What's going to happen to the price?
1: Oh, it's going to go up.
15: It's going to go up.
1: Yeah.
15: So right now, houses are pretty low priced.
14: Mm-hmm.
15: I know mortgage rates are high, but get that house now. Put the anchor. You know, you're in the boat. Throw the anchor over.
1: Right.
15: And make it your house. And then as rates come down, keep refinancing, because no closing cost mortgages doesn't cost you anything but your time.
1: Good idea.
15: They even
1: that's
15: pay
1: good.
15: For the appraisal for a no closing cost mortgage. Now, Coach, what's the drawback for a no closing cost mortgage? Well, it's the interest rate's a little higher, maybe an eighth of a point higher
14: mm-hmm.
15: than you would get in a regular one. But you're not paying those $5,000 to $10,000 of closing fees that they work into the loan.
1: Yeah, work it in. Yeah.
15: So the loan rate is exactly the same as the house price. They're not adding things on there, which is good. So yeah. I don't sell mortgages. I'm just telling you, that's what I've done all my life, is I've used no closing cost mortgages to get my house down to 2.99% interest.
14: That's powerful.
15: And so that's where it is today.
14: That's powerful.
15: Yeah, it's almost done, though.
14: Nice
15: I've almost
14: number.
15: Paid it off, because I've been paying extra every month. So I took my 15-year mortgage, turned it to 11-year mortgage.
14: Very nice.
15: I paid 1 year's worth of principal. I divided what the year of principal payment would be by 12. So each month I've been giving like $300 extra.
1: Okay.
15: And I tell the mortgage company to to devote it all to principal. Because if you don't, they'll pay it forward for interest.
1: Oh, sure.
15: They don't want to let go of that interest. But no, you say this is going right to principal. Therefore, the principal value goes down. Mm-hmm. And what goes down when your principal value goes down? The interest you're paying. There the you amount go. Of interest because you're not because right. you're paying interest on a lower amount.
1: Yep. That's right.
15: So again, no closing cost mortgage. Get in the house now. Again, not investment advice, but this is what I would tell people. This is what I have been telling folks that are saying, well, I'm just waiting for rates to come down a little bit. I've got my eye on a couple houses.
14: I've heard it.
15: Anyway, what do we got this week on the on the docket, Thomas?
14: A lot going on. I first wanted to kind of present what's going on out there. I got a clip here from Jamie Dimon, CEO of JP Morgan Chase, on good volatility. Check this out.
16: When there's volatility, this is a very simplistic way to look at it. Spreads gap out and traders make more money if there's more volume. So we had both this time, more volatility, more volume. But it's very often when you have a lot of volatility and spreads gap out, there's much less volume. So you've seen examples where there's good volatility and there's bad volatility. This one happened to be good. The next go around may not be so good.
14: It's interesting. Good volatility, bad volatility. And then you get this quote from Michael Kantrowitz. He's Piper Sandlin chief investment strategist, talking about a bearish wave pursuing risk.
17: The lighter line of bearish sentiment is extremely volatile, and catching the wave, you know, good luck. Anyone who could catch that wave, more likely to be hit by the wave than catching it. So it's not really realistic to catch these short-term risk on, risk off swings in the market. And we think they will persist.
14: So a couple of good kind of distinctive quotes that you can compare to each other. But I agree with what Michael was saying there, that quite honestly, I don't have the time to do this day trading and to try to catch these short swings.
15: Catching the waves. You know, back before the movie Jaws, I used to ride waves.
14: Yeah, sure.
15: Movie Jaws kind of made me think twice about going back in the water.
1: Yeah. Oh, yeah.
15: But yeah, I mean, here's what it is. No matter what you do in life, there's going to be good and bad of what you do.
14: Mm-hmm.
15: And you're going to be worried about your decision before you do it. You're going to regret it, maybe, or you're going to think you might regret it when you make it. And then down the road, you're going to realize you made a good decision or a bad decision.
14: Yeah.
15: So when we invest in the stock market, we have to know right away, it could go up or down. It's not going to go up right away many times. And maybe it already went way up, and now you jump in because you saw a really good chart. This chart looks really good. It's been up, up, up. And you get in. What does Murphy's Law do?
14: Of course.
1: What's good volatility, Jamie Dimon?
15: Well, I mean, you know, it's good up and down. I mean, if you're shorting a stock, it's pretty good when it's volatile because it's going down. Yeah. You buy high, you sell it, and you buy it low, you sell it high, and then you buy it there and short it.
14: Risky,
15: so, down.
14: Risky.
15: Yeah, so, I mean, there's no such thing as good volatility,
1: right?
15: By the way,
1: sounds like an oxymoron.
15: I guess if you want excitement in life, maybe, but that's too much excitement.
1: Exactly.
15: Vegas has a lot of volatility too, by the way.
1: Yes, it does.
15: There's no guarantees. When you go to Vegas, you expect to win money.
1: No,
15: no. You expect to have a good time, hopefully.
1: Mm-hmm. Jake? Oh, sure.
15: Yeah. Well, you're not.
14: I hope so.
15: You better be if you're spending money.
14: Right. If I'm going to Vegas, I'm having a good time.
15: But once you take those chips out of your pocket, you put them on the table. You're not allowed to touch them until the spin's done.
14: Mm-hmm.
15: It's like you buy a stock. You can sell it right away. Right. Yeah, I'd like to buy that. I'd like to sell that. See, then who makes money? They're the broker, because he made broker fees in and out. So, again, long-term, 10-year plan before you put money in the market. Before that, use index funds, too, by the way. Don't just try to buy individual stocks, even if you have 10 years to hold, because individual stock can go way up and way down in 10 years. But an index kicks off that stock when it's not doing well and adds a new one, like the S&P 500. It's always adding and subtracting stocks each year. Not a lot of them, but you'll hear the news. So-and-so, Apple, added to the S&P 500. Well, the stock spikes up because it's going to be a lot more buying because it's in the index. Russell 3000, you name it. There's all different kind of indexes out there. NASDAQ, on a past show, we had a trivia question about NASDAQ. How many stocks are in the NASDAQ? Are there over 3,000 stocks in the NASDAQ, Thomas?
14: Yes, there are.
15: Yes. Thomas trying to look up with the exact number.
14: I know.
15: I don't remember the exact number. It's over 3,000.
14: It's over 3,000.
15: That's a lot of stocks.
1: I know the S&P.
15: Yeah, 500. So basically, you're spreading your risk out amongst 500 stocks instead of buying all one stock. Now, every now and then, someone will say, I heard a good thing. Somebody told me something about this stock. We get emails all the time with people asking that, and we can't answer that because we don't give investment advice, number one. And number two, I don't respond to rumors.
14: Yeah.
15: And if I say, oh, yeah, that's a good idea, buy, buy, buy, and you buy and it goes down, you're going to be mad at me.
1: Right.
15: If I say, yeah, that's a good idea, and it goes up, you're going to say, I told Coach about it anyway. It's not Coach. Coach gets no credit. So why would I put my myself in a negative, 100% negative atmosphere like that, exactly. Where no matter what I say, you're either not going to give me credit or you're going to blame me.
14: Yeah.
15: So no, we don't give individual stock advice, but what I do say is invest for the long term. If you believe in the company, the product, and the CEO, and the people around there, then maybe it is a good investment. But what's good today might not be good tomorrow. We see what's happened. Remember the horse and buggy? I don't remember it, but I remember reading about it. But if you had horse and buggy stock, you were the multimillionaires. And then the next day, this guy named Ford rides by in a little car going, pop, pop, pop, pop, and all of a sudden, everyone's gone. And over in the car.
14: It's true.
15: Again, every single 20 years, there's a new Ford coming along and a horse and buggy going down. It's AI now.
14: That's good.
15: It's called disruption of industries. And we're going to see a whole lot of disruption in the AI industry, Thomas.
14: That's true. And it's why you have to plan for the long term. Connect with Coach Pete and his team today. The number to call, 800-597-5606. Again, that's 800-597-5606. Or text keyword SAFARI to 600-700. That is keyword SAFARI to the number 600-700. Coach, I got a statistic here in front of me. I love my stats. This is AARP. Over 70% of retirees say they wish they had planned more for their lifestyle, not just their finances. And this is something that you've talked about for years since I've been with you here on air, Coach, is that it's not about the number. It's about what you can do with the number that you have.
15: Well, you've heard me talk about retirement. What do you like to do now? And then when you retire, probably going to want to do the same thing or more.
14: Say make every day a Saturday.
15: Every day is a Saturday, whether you want to be or not when you retire, but you have to have money. Because my Saturdays were watching cartoons and then trying to get out of the house before Dad woke up because he put us to work if we didn't get out of the house.
14: Yeah, that's good.
15: Right? That's our Saturday. But in retirement, you want to be able to do what you want to do without having to ask permission.
14: Yes.
15: Legally, by the way. I'm not talking about illegal, but I mean, be able to get on a plane anytime you want because you got the money to do it.
14: Mm-hmm.
15: You don't have to go borrow from the bank or borrow from relatives. And that's not a good situation, by the way, because people know you're not making much money. So if you're borrowing, you're really stealing because you're never going to pay it back.
14: Yeah, great stress. Yeah.
15: So have an income flow, an income stream, or two or three or four that give you the luxury and the ability to do what you want to do anytime you want to do it. That freedom is being able to do things when you want to do them without having to ask people and not having to beg people for money. That is real freedom, and that's when you have a real good retirement. And you can have that if you have these income streams. Now, we can't have all our eggs in one basket. We can't have all our money in the stock market and expect to have a guaranteed lifetime income because there's no such thing in the stock market. I love the stock market. It's like a bus. You get on, it gets you to a destination, your destination retirement. You get to retirement, you got a whole lot more money in there, hopefully, because you invested right in the stock market. Well, do you want to keep it there and hope that the market keeps going up? Or do you want to isolate some of that money from risk and put it in a place you can't lose?
14: Exactly.
15: That's what we do every day. I'm a Retirement Income Certified Professional. It's RICP. It's a real designation, folks, by the American College. There were three proctored exams, but teaching folks like me how to make sure you have lifetime income you can't outlive. Of course, I've been doing this 33 years now. I know what I'm doing. And Thomas, I probably could have taught that class. I knew a lot of the professors.
18: Right.
15: But they didn't give me any favors, by the way. The exams were exams, even though I do the professors.
14: Hey,
15: Dr. Wade Fowle, really good guy.
14: Great guy.
15: Tom Hegner really believes in lifetime income, too. We've had him on the show before. He's got 14 different income streams. The name of his newest book was Who Wants to Be a Billionaire? And he basically says you don't have to take risks to be a millionaire.
14: That's right.
15: And you don't either, folks. So if you'd like to get your own Coach Pete's Power Plan, we call it, 22 steps behind the scenes, don't worry. You don't have to do them yourself. We'll do it for you. But we'll put you in control of your retirement ship. You could be the skipper of your ship, and don't

0: worry about turning into Gilligan's Island. You could be on islands, but only because you're flying in and living in luxury and leaving when you want.
1: There you go.
0: Right. I was in a Tulum a couple weeks ago. I spoke at a crypto conference for a couple days. They had us in huts like Gilligan's Island. It was luxury huts. Yeah. Luxury huts, Thomas, but they were still outside.
1: Still a hut.
0: The shower was outside. You had to walk out the door, and the shower was enclosed, but it was outside.
1: Wow. Yeah.
0: And I left the door open one night, and there was centipede was walking in my room, and I said, I'm never going to do this again. You ever seen a real centipede? Like,
1: the big ones. Yes. I mean, you're down. Yeah.
0: He wasn't playing.
1: No.
0: So I wasn't either. I evicted him out of the room. That way. He got voted off the island, so to speak. But anyway, we want to be able to do fun things. We want to do them. Dave, you're nodding. You like fun, right?
2: Yes, I love fun.
0: So when you get to retirement, wouldn't it be fun not to have to ask permission and know when you look at your bank account, I got plenty of money to do what I want to do.
2: That stat is interesting because I think people don't focus enough on what they need to have.
0: Yeah. They need to have fun. That's what they need to have.
1: Exactly. Right?
0: And it's no fun looking at your money going up and down every day.
1: No. Well, and it's all resolved with the plan, Coach. That's what's so great about all this. So I want to encourage our listeners out there, connect with Coach Pete and his team here at Capital Financial. It's one step that you have to take. 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The number to call, 800-597-5606. 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When we come back, we are going to be discussing ways that you can go from good to great in retirement.
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5: Yeah, absolutely.
6: Let's go.
1: All right. So going from good to great in retirement, you know, we were just talking about, you know, is your plan, is what you have in place right now, and not just those thoughts in your head, but is actually what you have on paper aligned to get you to where you want to be in retirement. We were discussing how, you know, for a lot of people that may be a number, but really you're thinking more of a lifestyle than a number. And you want to not chase a number, but a lifestyle. And I think, Coach, talk to me about this, but I think the pursuit of a lifestyle as opposed to a number is also something that can alleviate a lot of stress in retirement because you're focusing on your emotion as opposed to some ethereal thing.
0: If you're always aiming for a number, you're never going to be happy.
1: Yeah.
0: Because then to get to that number, you're not happy with that number anymore.
1: I want so, another 0.1%.
0: So again,
1: whatever,
0: aim for what you want to do and make sure you have the fun box, we call it. It's a treasure chest. Every year, you got it replenished with new income to go do what you want to do.
1: Exactly.
0: And so that's what we do before retirement. And also during retirement, we can adjust it. But it's always good to do it before retirement and look at what you really want to do, put a price to it, factor in. What?
2: Fun.
0: No, factor
1: inflation.
0: Inflation is no fun.
2: Well,
0: you got to factor fun in too. But I mean, inflation is what's going to kill you if you're not factoring it in. Because then you get to a certain point, you can't have fun because inflation's taking that away.
1: Well, Coach, let's talk about this. You know, we've talked about having multiple streams of income as you head into retirement, and I think this is something that goes along with this whole philosophy of we've talked about how oftentimes people will travel early on in their retirement years, not necessarily for the full 30, 40 years of retirement, and so you want to have maybe more streams of income hitting at certain times in your retirement. And this is a part of your planning process.
0: Yeah. I mean, and if you don't need it, we had to continue to grow.
1: Sure.
0: Because if we have it growing in a safe place, it can't go down. Only can go up when it shares in the gain of the market. When the market goes down, it doesn't lose money.
1: Yeah.
0: Your money's always going to be at least what it was, if not more, in the future if you're not using it.
1: Yeah. Which is very, that's a powerful thing.
0: If you don't need it, don't use it. And but again, don't not use it. Here's a double negative, Dave. Don't not use it because you're trying to leave it to your kids or grandkids. Because we have something we can set up for you right now called a spend and leave plan. Let's say you have $1 million and you want to live that $1 million lifestyle all the way through retirement. Yet you remember Fred Flintstone? He had two kazoos floating above his head. He had the evil one, the good one. Yet your good kazoo says, well, I want to leave the money to my grandkids. I want to have them to be able to have a college education funded for and a house when they get out of college. I want
5: like
0: to leave
5: that.
0: All that to them.
5: Yep.
0: And you say, well, the dilemma is, should I enjoy my retirement or should I leave money to my kids and grandkids so they can have a good life and create a legacy? What if you could do both?
5: Ooh,
0: what if you could live that $1 million lifestyle and then when you pass away, an amount equal to or greater than what you started with right here gets left to your children and grandchildren tax-free? Yeah, I said tax-free.
2: Better.
0: And what if you could get long-term care available through this plan? We could do it's a death benefit there for the kids. What if you could take some of that death benefit out while you're still here and pay for your own long-term care? It's possible.
1: It is.
0: So if you haven't had this explained, if you're dealing with a risk advisor who's always just trying to get your money and invest it, get your money and invest it, if they haven't talked about estate planning, if they haven't talked about how to pass money on completely, if they haven't talked about how to minimize taxation, how to balance out risk and safety, how to balance out losses and gains, how to make sure you are in control of your retirement, you're not with the right advisor when we approach retirement. So that's why I am a retirement income certified professional. We are fiduciaries here. We always do what's best for our clients, and we make sure not to put you at too much risk for the time of your life. You don't need any risk. So if you'd like a plan that makes sense finally, and you can actually brag about to your family and understand what's really going on, not just say, well, if the market goes up, I'll have a great plan. Well, what if it doesn't? Coach doesn't like ifs when we're talking about retirement. I want will. So this will happen right if you do it the right way. And you can do it right now. Thomas, let's open the phone lines up right now. We're going to waive our planning fee. $1,000 planning fee is going to be waived to make sure that you get your total retirement plan done for you, customized for what you want to have happen, customized for your numbers, customized for your risk tolerance, putting you actually in control where you can actually understand something for once in the financial world. Call us now.
1: All right, folks, that number, 800-597-5606. Again, that's 800-597-5606, or text keyword SAFARI to 600-700. That is keyword SAFARI to the number 600-700. Do you know, Coach, I have Tom Hegna's book here, Who Wants to Be a Millionaire? You were referencing it earlier in the show. And he talks about on page 48 having a lack of financial knowledge. And I think that's true. We talked about how, you know, in the past, just there's not a lot of good information in the American school system about how to do practical things. It's not something that I think we applaud. We love the rich. We love the celebrity. But we don't necessarily applaud the budgeting and the goals to get far. But get this. Vanguard study found that financial advisors can add about 3% in net returns simply by putting strategy in place and not just walking the walk.
0: That's why you get a coach for retirement. Coaches, yeah. You've seen teams play that looks like they don't really have a coach. They sure don't have a strategy, and they get their butt kicked.
1: It's true. And
0: You can only get your butt kicked once in retirement. At least if you're a team, you could play the next game and it starts from zeros again.
1: That's good. That's good. You know, I remember watching the baseball. They had the, what was it, the American League and the National League, and they would play each other, I believe. What is that, the All-Star
0: game? It's called the All-Star game.
1: Yes, and so, like, those games were interesting because you'd have these amazing players out there on the field, but they never played together.
0: and you
1: could tell sometimes.
0: It's just a collection. Well, it's just like dumping a whole bunch of stuff in a bowl and expecting to make corn muffins.
1: Yeah, sure. Yeah, that's good. Yeah, right? Yeah.
0: I love Jiffy corn muffins, my favorite ones ever, by the way. Used to be like 25 cents a box. Now they're up to like a dollar. You ever had corn muffins?
2: Oh, yes. I love it.
0: Jiffy?
1: Mm-hmm.
0: See, my family is up in New England. Like, that's where I was born. And the Jiffy was a big thing up there. My
1: salt,
0: grandpa
1: pepper,
0: always
1: and
0: made
1: butter.
0: Those. Yes.
1: Maybe so, a little bit of jalapeno.
0: Get me hungry now, Tom. But let's talk about what we do for folks. So we help you avoid the 10 most common retirement planning mistakes when we meet with you. It's not just a meeting where, you know, tell us what you have. Here's what we could do. Let's go through things. We hit the rewind button and we make sure you understand things you've already done.
1: Yeah, that's good.
0: And
1: yeah.
0: That's good because if you understand what you've already done, even if you think you do, it's better to have it reiterated because then you won't make the same mistakes if you've made mistakes.
1: Mm-hmm.
0: Maybe you don't even know you've made mistakes. Those are the worrisome things. But I mean, the best time to find out you're doing something wrong is now.
1: Exactly.
0: We always used to joke on the show. Dad used to have an Ambassador station wagon, 1972. Nice. Ambassador station wagon. It had AMC, American Motor Company.
2: Oh, yeah.
0: It had wood panels. It looked like the thing from Chevy Chase's Vacation. And the back seat would face the other way. So my brothers and I would always sit in the back seat. Number one, it was the furthest because it was three rows of seats. So the back was way away. It was the furthest away from Dad when Dad got angry when we were getting lost. Because there was no GPS back in the 70s, right? So we would be driving down the road going frontwards, but my brother Bob, Jeff, and I would be looking backwards and we'd see the road sign saying the destination we wanted to go to getting further and further away. But none of us had the guts to go up there and tell Daddy's car.
2: Oh.
0: You didn't want to bring Napoleon the bad news.
2: Right.
0: So eventually Dad would figure out there would be a commotion and then there'd be a U-turn and Dad would be really mad. We'd be happy we were in the back seat.
1: Sure. That's
2: really arms.
0: Again, we knew, but we were afraid to tell. We're not afraid to tell in the financial world. We'll tell you exactly if you're going the wrong way and how to make that U-turn if possible, like they say in the car these days. Make a U-turn if possible, right in the traffic, right? You've heard that before.
2: Oh, yes.
0: There was one report I saw the other day. Somebody was paying attention to the GPS thing and it told him to go off a bridge that was not in use anymore. So they went right off the bridge. Now, come on. You got to use your head a little bit.
1: Yeah, you do.
0: But we will show you the best ways to do what you want to do and the corrections you might need to do and the miscalculations you've already gone through to put you on the path that you really need to be on. So again, avoid the 10 most common retirement planning mistakes. Plan your retirement income to fit your lifestyle, Thomas. That's what we were talking about there.
1: Yes, sir.
0: Understand how the new changes to Social Security benefits may impact your retirement.
1: Got to be
0: aware.
1: And
0: take control of your 401k and retirement accounts. Those are the four main power plans we do on every single meeting with folks that come in for the radio show. So we can do this through a phone conversation as little as 10 to 15 minutes. You just want to kick the tires verbally. So don't feel like you have to pack everything up in the car and come over here. We can do it on the phone. We could do it virtually, what's called Zoom. Zoom's pretty good, like virtual.
1: Mm-hmm.
0: Or we could do it in person. The choice is yours. Like everything we do, you're always in control.
1: Yes.
0: So, Thomas, let's make this offer. For the next 10 of you who call who have at least $500,000 dedicated to retirement, let's make sure you have a plan that really makes sense for you and your family. Let's make sure you have that legacy plan, that spend and leave plan we talked about, how your family will be taken care of with the money you've already spent. It'll reinvent itself and appear in their wallets when you pass away. And the most important thing, we'll give you the financial fill-up strategy every single year. No matter how long you live, a new check, equal to or greater than the one that came last year, will come right to your mailbox. You pass away, your spouse continues to get that check.
1: Mm.
0: You and your spouse both pass away, whatever's left gets passed on to your next of kin. And if you set it up correctly, then it kicks in that spend and leave plan where they'll get the multiplier effect.
1: Yes.
0: So if you'd like to learn about the financial retirement multiplier effect, at no cost or obligation, give us a call right now. It's up to you how you'd like to meet with us or talk to us, either on the phone, Zoom, or in person. The choice is always yours, Thomas. They also, anyone who calls, folks, any one of you who calls right now, you'll get a copy of my book, The Tax Savvy Retirement.
1: All right, folks, give us a call right now, 800-597-5606. Again, that's 800-597-5606, or text keyword SAFARI to 600-700. That is keyword SAFARI to the number 600-700. And as Coach Pete said, that'll just kick off that conversation to make sure that you are on the right path to retirement. According to the Bureau of Labor Statistics, I'm pulling a quote here out of one of our resources, the 15-Minute Retirement Planner, that's available over at financialsafari.com. But only 6% of retirees are financially independent, while 18% may need to work part-time past 65. 76% are financially unable to retire at age 65. All of this could be avoided and begins with good and proper planning. Coach, you talk about the financial red zone. It's crucial to get started sooner than later.
0: Well, I hate statistics, but 100% of people with an income plan have plenty of income.
1: There you go.
0: So let's do that.
1: Truth.
0: You know, let's make sure that you get on the right path for your retirement. Thomas, let's go over a couple of the Retirement Help Center. You're real proud of that. We've added some new videos this week.
1: A real
0: good one up there. So how can people get there, and what will they see when they do get there?
1: Absolutely. Very easy to do. Just if you're a YouTuber like myself, head over to retirementhelpcenter.com. 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
0: Okay, I'll let you brag. Now I'm going to brag. My site, coachlistens.com. Yeah. Any interview you think I may have had in the past, we're posting there. We've gone back 20 years to the guy talking about crypto and the $1 million pizza, to Tom Hegna, to Sully Sullenberger, to Barbara Corcoran.
1: Yep.
0: You name it, we've got him on there.
1: Yes,
0: Herman Cain. I interviewed Herman Cain back in the day when he's passed away now. What a great guy, though.
1: Money,
0: rock and roll famous person, Charlie Daniels. So there's a lot of great interviews there at coachlistens.com. Folks, if you're not paying attention to other things in life besides just that rat race we're in, life's not as enjoyable as it could be. Mm-hmm. 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
2: Of stories about old money here, but not in the traditional sense of old money. First off, in 1965, André François Raffray, a lawyer, made a deal with 90-year-old Jeanne Calmon. She was 90 in 1965. He said he would pay her rent, 2,500 francs. That's about 630 in today's dollars, every month until her death. He would then keep the apartment in France once she died. Well, Calmon went on to outlive Raffray. He died in 1996 at the age of 77. Calmon died 1 year later at the age of 122, making her the oldest person to have ever lived. Now, according to the New York Times, Ralph Ray paid a total of $180,000, it's around $282.90 in today's dollars, for an apartment he never lived in. After his death, his family was legally required to continue paying for Calamon's apartment, which was about a year. She died a year later at 122. Next up, Tokyo. In 2010, when officials in Tokyo went to congratulate 111-year-old Sojin Kato on being the city's oldest man alive, they were turned away by his 81-year-old daughter. After welfare officials were denied a visit several times, they became suspicious and asked the police to investigate. They soon discovered Kato's mummified body, wearing underwear and pajamas, lying in bed, covered with a blanket. Kato had been dead for almost 30 years. His daughter had hidden his death and collected $106,000 in pension payments. For funny and old money, I'm Dave Perkins.
1: 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Folks, if you're just tuning in, be sure to head over to financialsafari.com. You can catch up on the program, what we're talking about, as well as past episodes and all the amazing resources that Coach Pete makes available to make sure that you can go from good to great in your own retirement plan. And if you're just joining us, that is the topic at hand, how we can go from good to great in retirement. We've talked about defining what a successful retirement is and if our plan is actually aligned with that vision. We've talked about if we're confident in understanding all the moving parts. We had that Vanguard study that talked about how just working with an advisor can increase net returns by 3%. And I wanted to ask you, Coach, what do you think would be the top three, let's call them the moving parts of a good retirement plan? Like, what would be your three top things to focus on?
0: Well, number one is income, Thomas. If we don't have income, we don't have there's no need to retire. I mean, keep working, I guess, to get income. Because without income, you can't do anything.
1: Mm-hmm. I agree.
0: Somebody once said money isn't everything, but it's everything when we talk about wanting to do things in retirement.
1: It is.
0: You try that, go into McDonald's and order some stuff, and then when they say that'll be $18.33, just tell them money isn't everything. See if you get that Happy Meal or not.
1: Exactly.
2: Well, you got a happy face.
0: Yeah, it doesn't work. Right. You won't have a happy face.
1: Well, you know, I want to be able to travel in retirement. I think a lot of people, I was just talking to somebody about who just traveled the lower 48 on a motorcycle, which just sounds like such a fun thing to do.
0: That just makes my butt hurt listening.
1: But yeah. That to say, Dave has put together a great segment here of retirement road trip. A lot of people want to go on an Alaskan cruise in retirement. So check this out.
5: This retirement road trip is on the water. After decades of dedication, you've earned it. Time to trade alarm clocks for adventure. And what better way to celebrate retirement than a voyage through the breathtaking beauty of Alaska. Imagine this. You're sipping hot coffee on a private balcony wrapped in a cozy sweater, watching a humpback whale breach against the backdrop of a glacier. The air is crisp. The scenery? Unreal. Each day brings something new. One morning, you're exploring the colorful streets of Ketchikan and walk the boardwalk of Creek Street in Ketchikan. The next, you're dog sledding across a snowy ridge in Juneau. Evenings, they're all about five-star dining, live jazz, and swapping stories with fellow travelers who've also just started their new exciting life chapter. So go ahead, retire in style. Cruise Alaska. Alaska's calling. Are you ready to answer?
1: I love it. That's great. So I'm going to pair this with a news clip that's recently been released. Barry Biffle, he's the Frontier Group CEO. So this kind of, you know, makes the connection. He joined the Money Movers to discuss travel demand and consumer spending and just coming out of this whole COVID thing and economic thing. And this is what he's saying.
6: So we're really seeing that consumer come back with a vengeance. And I think it's you know, turning off the seatbelt sign. I think you've got smooth skies at this point. I think we scared people for a little bit a month or two ago, but I think people are returning to their normal travel patterns.
1: That's a nice analogy. Smooth skies. How do you feel about that, though, Coach?
0: I know that airplanes are crowded. The airports are crowded, too. So people are traveling a lot. I always wonder when I'm in an airport, where are all these people going?
1: Yeah.
0: I was in JFK Airport yesterday, and there's people everywhere.
1: Yeah.
0: Everywhere.
1: Yeah.
0: Where were they going? Maybe they had Coach Pete's power plant.
1: Yeah, maybe so. Maybe so.
0: Because they can do what they want to do when they want to do it. And that's the beauty of retirement on your terms. But a lot of folks are young, so it's not just... Maybe they're crypto millionaires.
2: Are they in their pajamas?
0: Should have started interviewing people, Thomas.
1: We really should,
0: Where are you going? How do you get the money?

0: for market crashes, inflation spikes, or healthcare shocks? And it's kind of funny. I'm reading that question now, and I'm like, everybody's retirement plan has gone through that stress test if they've been around the last
1: You've had a real life one or three. Yeah, I mean, we do that. And again, this the unpredictable is something no one can predict. Yeah. No one. That's why they call it a black swan event. Mm-hmm. Have you ever seen a black swan?
2: Not in person.
0: Me either.
1: Get a couple of swans around Exxon Valdez, you would have seen black swans.
2: Oh, yeah.
1: But no, a black swan is an unusual sighting, and just like somebody's market events, like COVID was a black swan event.
0: Yes.
1: Was it pre-planned? That's up to debate. But I mean, it just came out of nowhere, right? And everything changed.
0: Yeah.
1: And a lot of things still haven't recovered from that. Okay. Look at commercial real estate. You know, that's a ticking time bomb, by the way.
2: Right.
1: A lot of folks still aren't going back to the offices.
0: Nope.
1: A lot of vacancies in offices around New York, looking at whole floors that were open.
2: Mm-hmm.
1: You see at night.
0: And residential pricing has gotten crazy.
1: Residential pricing crazy, too.
0: Yeah,
1: but, you know, because and interest rates are high.
0: They are.
1: So if interest rates go back down, that could even drive the prices up even more.
0: Mm-hmm. It's true, though. It's true.
1: Think about
0: it.
1: Because the old thought was, the school thought, if the interest rates went up, the prices would have to come down because the amount of money people had disposable income to buy the real estate would be less.
0: Mm-hmm. Yeah.
1: Because the more it costs, the more you can't afford to pay a high interest rate because then it's going to cost even more.
0: Exactly. Yeah.
1: So, but no, it's still going up and they're both going up. See, interest rates haven't come down like a lot.
0: Yeah.
1: So now you get politics, Dave. When you factor politics in, everything's unpredictable.
2: Oh, absolutely.
1: So what you need to do is isolate your plan, not only from the ups and downs of the market, but from the political crises and the COVID things that could happen.
0: Mm-hmm.
1: Not one of my clients lost money when they were in a safe plan because during COVID.
0: That's
1: nobody
0: right.
1: lost money during COVID if they were in a safe plan. Now, the risk plan went up and down.
0: Yeah.
1: If you had the right stock, so you made a whole lot of money. Like DocuSign went way up during COVID, then way down when COVID stopped. DocuSign's
0: right.
1: how you could sign documents without having to be in person.
0: Mm-hmm. Mm-hmm.
1: Well, then when you can come back in person, DocuSign was not as special anymore. So it went down about 75%.
0: Did it really? Wow.
1: Yeah. Yes, because you don't. I mean, if you're going to lose it, then it has to be in the red bucket. And that means you're willing to lose it. If you don't want to lose it or can't afford to lose it, it needs to be in a green bucket.
2: Mm-hmm.
1: And saying, well, my broker says this is a can't lose opportunity. That's a red bucket.
2: Right.
1: Because if it can go down at all, ever, or if it has financial termites, again, risk, fees, commissions.
2: That's it.
1: It's a red bucket item.
0: Don't gamble. You can't afford to lose it.
1: It's one thing to say it, another thing to do it, especially when someone's telling you this is a can't lose stock. You need to sell your car and your house and put all your money here and retire tomorrow.
0: Yeah.
1: And all of a sudden you're living in a tent on the side of the road and people are throwing eggs at you.
2: That's it.
0: Exactly.
1: And maybe probably not eggs these days. Tomatoes. Tomatoes are expensive too.
2: Right.
1: Yeah. So what do you got? What's the next one, Doug?
0: No, but I think that's good. That goes back into the conversation we were having about knowing your, the retirement readiness number. How much do I need to retire? And so, folks, if you would like to find out what you can do to make sure that you are not just prepared financially, but emotionally, and that you have a strategy in place for you and your family, the number to call, 800-597-5606. Again, that's 800-597-5606. Or text keyword SAFARI to 600-700. That is keyword SAFARI to the number 600-700.
1: Yeah, it's important to know the three worlds of investing. We've got the safe world, the risky world, and the income world.
2: Yes.
1: Mm-hmm. The income world also is part of the safe world. But we also need emergency accounts. Mm-hmm. So if we have an emergency account, that really makes the safe world possible.
0: You got to have a backup plan.
1: You can take risk if you have emergency accounts put aside.
2: Yeah.
1: Because if you buy a stock and it goes down, you really don't want to sell it because you lose money. You admit the loss. The loss will be permanent if you sell it.
0: Mm-hmm.
1: So you need to hold it as long as you can, and you hope that it goes up while you're holding it. Now, if it keeps going down, we got a different problem, and that happens a lot of times. But having money in an emergency account and your green accounts where you can live off that money while you wait for the red account to recover and hopefully escape with your pants still on gives you that financial freedom.
0: Yeah.
1: But you don't want too much in the risk account because if it's getting pounded and you don't have any other money anywhere else, you're going to have to reach in to that account where it's way down in value. You're going to have to sell stocks to live on, and you're going to realize the loss because your money's not there anymore. If it recovers, your money's still not there because you already spent it.
2: That's right. Playing
1: so
2: it
1: we
2: too
1: need
2: safe.
1: To give yourself time. We call it the offensive line around the quarterback. If you look at football, football season is fun to watch, but look at some of the quarterbacks are constantly being chased around all the time, and other ones just sit back there, they could basically have a barbecue.
2: Yeah.
1: So you want to have all the time in the world to pick out what you want to do. That's what the good quarterback, remember Tom Brady, to sit back there and just sling the ball over the place. Well, you want your Tom Brady.

0: Brady retirement plan. If we've got that, we can put you in control. And it's more than just taking money and throwing it at the stock market and hoping everything comes true. Hope is not a strategy, Dave. And we've talked about that before. Thomas, we need to make sure that everyone listening has that 22-step Coach Pete's Power Plan. Mm-hmm. Going to make that available to everyone. We're also going to give you an estate planning review there. Make sure you have your estate plan in place. And we can help you set up a will or trust. Wills are really important, by the way. If you call right now, we'll take you step by step through that process. Show you how you can do it a lot more affordable than you ever thought. And by the way, the plan, the financial plan, the income plan, the retirement plan, the safe money plan, the 22-step Coach Pete's Power Plan, it's at no cost to you because you're listening here on the radio. We've seen others charge over $1,000 or more for plans similar to this. But as long as you have at least $400,000 dedicated to retirement, this offer's for you. You're also going to get a real good freebie. I'm going to give you my book, The Tax Savvy Retirement, when you come in. And I may even give you the little green book of life if you're nice to me. Okay? That's that 100-page book on interactive book on telling folks what you wanted to have happen if you're not here anymore. Yeah. Your desires in a book form that you've written in before you pass away. Thomas, very important that people get a plan done. I don't care who you get it done, but make sure you don't have all your money at risk. Make sure you have that plan with income. We can do it for you if you call right now.
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0: 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So if you want to see what kind of retirement income you could generate from certain amounts of money you have right now, we can look at that at CoachPete.com. Again, visionary engines are very important. They're a lot better than a calculator because it gives you vision along with your desires.
1: And that's what it's all about. 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And there are a lot of shady characters out there trying to get one over on you. 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Coach, I'm proud that you offer so many resources to folks. But talk about those scammers. Check this out.
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4: 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That's your Senior Scam Slam. 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
1: Whew, pulling on heartstrings to get a dollar.
0: Well, it happens, and they usually say, well, pay me in gift cards. Yeah. That's an old trick, because it's impossible to trace a gift card. It's almost like a just cash. That's what it is. Yeah. It's better than cash, because it has no serial numbers on it.
1: Yeah, exactly, right?
0: You know? So be careful.
1: You have to be very, very careful. And you know, going back to your book, The Fine Print Fiasco, you cover a lot of different topics that I think are important to people. Are there any of those that stand out, whether it's reverse mortgages or home equity, do's and don'ts, because there are so many ways that fine print gets people?
0: Well, when I started writing the book Fine Print Fiasco, again, that was back in 2005, it's wow. 20 years ago, I was negative. I was almost at 100% negative about reverse mortgages.
1: Okay.
0: But being a good author, I went in with no preconceived notions, and I did my research, and I consulted with, I interviewed folks that had reverse mortgages, I interviewed folks that gave out reverse mortgages, and I found out that over the years, reverse mortgages have been a lot more favorable to the citizen than has been portrayed in the media. Now, they're not all good.
1: Oh, interesting.
0: They're not all good. We don't offer them, by the way, so I'm not pumping them up.
1: Sure.
0: I have done some consulting, though, some counseling before you get it, because now you have to have a counselor before you have a reverse mortgage.
1: Do you really? Wow.
0: Consult with somebody to make sure it's good for you. It's a good thing.
1: That's a good thing, yes.
0: And so it's government red tape a lot of times. You have to sign off on it before you can get one. So if you want a reverse mortgage, you can't have one until you go meet with a counselor. But it's good for you because it's a big decision. You're putting your house at risk if you do the wrong thing.
1: Yeah, and that's huge. Yeah. You got to protect those four walls.
0: But the good reverse mortgage, you never kicked out of your house. You get a good amount of money for it as long as they give you a fair appraisal value. You don't get all the value of the house, but the house value basically is trapped there. The only way to get equity out of your house is do a home equity line or sell the house.
1: Yeah.
0: But now the reverse mortgage is able to you to keep the house, not build up debt, and stay in the house and have income.
1: And this is a part of your total planning process, isn't it,
0: yeah,
1: Coach?
0: Yeah, it is. It's one of, well, we consult, we see if it makes sense or not. Look at the home value, make sure you're not house poor, we call it.
1: Yes, that's
0: all
1: good.
0: Your money's in the house.
1: Yeah, that's
0: and
1: good.
0: So a lot of folks listening, though, a lot of you listening are stock poor. What does that mean? Well, you have too much money in the market.
1: Yep.
0: And you're afraid to sell because if you sell today, the stocks are going to go to the moon tomorrow.
1: Mm-hmm.
0: Yet if you don't sell today, maybe it goes down tomorrow and maybe you wish you would have sold today. That's why we don't have all our money tied to retirement, tied to the stock market.
1: Yes.
0: It can't be because that's too much of a gamble. So we peel off some money from the stock market when we get close to retirement. We call it the glide path and the financial red zone. So when you're 50 or older, you're starting to glide into retirement if you do it the right way. You don't want to come down with a crash landing with 67 and say, it's time to retire. We crash into retirement. No, you plan it, you glide into it. And Thomas, if you do it the right way, many folks have retired early with more money than they would have had if they stayed working.
1: Really?
0: Yeah, because
1: wow.
0: It's turning the tables on the stock market, utilizing income planning methods that are out there and tax planning strategies to reduce taxes, increase income, and sustain that for the rest of your life, guaranteed.
1: That is.
0: So that's an income plan, total income plan, instead of a total retirement plan. And if you are interested in that, Thomas, let's make sure folks that are listening get their total retirement plan, make sure they have that retirement plan they can depend on, and eliminate that risk as they approach retirement. Or folks, if you feel like you have too much risk in retirement, sort of like that balloon, Thomas, the big balloons you see overhead. Remember back in the movie days when it started to go down? The balloon started to sink. They had to start throwing the sandbags over.
1: Yes.
0: Sandbags are financial termites. Too much risk, too many fees, too much commission coming out. You may have that, and you may not even know because a lot of those are built in. Sort of like termites, you can't see them. So let's do a forensic financial review and give you a total retirement plan. We've seen others charge over $1,000 for plans like this. But if you call right now, if you're one of the next 20 people to call, there'll be no cost or obligation. We'll put together for you the total retirement plan, helping educate you and illuminate to you what's available and what you shouldn't be doing as you approach retirement.
1: This is a great opportunity. Take advantage by calling 800-597-5606. Again, that's 800-597-5606, or text keyword SAFARI to 600-700. That is keyword SAFARI to the number 600-700. Coach, you were talking about having a glide path, a smooth glide path into retirement, not necessarily jumping off a cliff, as it were, into retirement. But can people test fly retirement, maybe part-time or phased income, before fully landing? Is that a part of, could it be a part of a glide
0: path? Never heard of test flying, but test driving, yes.
1: Yeah, sure.
0: Test drive retirement. Yeah. Here's what I recommend if you're thinking about retiring. You're not sure. You're not really retirement age yet. You're not 67, 65. Let's say you're 58.
1: Right.
0: But you've built up a lot of money. And you say, well, yeah, maybe I should retire. Well, what I recommend to you is you probably built up some vacation days. Take a whole month off, at least. A month. Do not talk to anybody at work when you take this month off. And do not do any work-related activities. And see if you, after a month, are bored or see what happens. See if you miss your friends. Because you have a work family. You're going to miss them when you're not there every day. Think about it. You spend a lot more time with your work family many times than you do over the course of a week or a year than you spend with your real family.
1: Mm-hmm.
0: And so you can pick your work family. You can't pick your regular family, they say. But if it works, if you take a month off and you're still excited and invigorated, maybe it is time to retire. But if you're like into day 10 of a 30-day test retirement and you're jonesing to talk to people at work or you're still thinking about work, then you need to get back to work.
1: Yeah, that's good.
0: Well, so there's no right answer. It's whatever makes you feel good. But first of all, you have to have enough money to retire comfortably. And then we need to look at saying, well, if you're not working anymore, you're spending. So let's put a plan together to let you spend forever instead of spend just for a couple of years.
1: Yeah, that makes a whole lot of sense. So make sure to connect with Coach Pete so that you can have that smooth transition. 800-597-5606. Again, that's 800-597-5606. Or text keyword SAFARI to 600-700. That is keyword SAFARI to the number 600-700.
0: You know what I've noticed, Thomas, over the last few years, as we started adding, I think we added a text code to the show maybe 10 years ago now. It's been about 10 years.
1: Yeah.
0: At the beginning, maybe about 20% of people would text.
1: Yeah.
0: Now, the last year, about 90% of you out there are texting instead of calling. That's just a social experiment I've been watching. We've been talking about that.
1: Yeah, it's true, though.
0: Very important to look at trends. And this is a trend. I think it is. People are like, you guys are like me. I like to talk on the radio, but I don't like to talk on the phone.
1: I'm right there with you.
0: So I don't feel bad about texting. Text is a good way because we'll return fire real quick. We'll send a text out asking you what your question is or verifying your address or whatever you want if we're sending you a book or something like that.
1: Yeah.
0: So I think text works fine. A lot of folks also are going to our website. That's CoachPete.com.
1: Mm-hmm.
0: CoachPete.com. They're going to the website searching around before they call at all. That's fine. But if you see something that's interesting to you on the site or if you hear something on the show, text us or call us now. Get in the queue. Don't put it off.
1: Yeah.
0: Procrastination is our biggest enemy these days.
1: It is. And it's one of the main 7 financial blind spots that you need to avoid. 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The number 800-597-5606. Again, that's 800-597-5606. 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Come into a true fiduciary planning team. 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
0: Well, what a great show. Dave Perkins, thanks for your time. Thomas Lipscomb and Jose Plaza back there behind the screen doing our tech work and contributing to the show. Folks, Coach Pete here. 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
4: Good morning and welcome to The Flatline. I'm your host, Rick Hughes, and for the next few minutes, please stay with me. Won't be long, only 30 minutes of motivation, some inspiration, a whole lot of education, and no manipulation. Because we don't con people, we're not trying to solicit money, not trying to sell you anything, but we are trying to give you something, and that's to give you some information from the Word of God that will help you verify and identify God's plan for your life if you're interested. And then, if you want to do so, you can orient and adjust to the plan. That's up to you, but God gives you one shot at it. You don't get two shots, one shot, and I hope you'll get it right. It's a wonderful life. We have an opportunity to live a great life if we use God's wonderful problem-solving devices. After I became a Christian, I had many, many things to learn. I might illustrate that by saying that if you take an athlete with great abilities in this world, but he doesn't learn the fundamentals of blocking and tackling, he'd be doing all the right things, but he'd be doing them in all the wrong ways. You can think about that as football season comes around. You see a lot of great athletes that don't do the right thing in the right way. Well, the same thing is true for the believer in the Lord Jesus Christ. There's a right way to live in the Christian life, and there's a wrong way to live the Christian life. So two things we must understand are the importance of the Scriptures and the ministry of the Holy Spirit. Two things, the Bible and the Holy Spirit. I covered much of this last week on our radio show, but let me remind you one more time of two critical verses that you must claim and understand. 2 Timothy 2:15, study to show yourself approved unto God, a workman that needeth not to be ashamed, but rightly dividing the word of truth. And then Ephesians 5:18, be not drunk with wine wherein is excess, but be filled with the Spirit. Every Christian must operate under the filling of the Holy Spirit. And every Christian must understand the mechanics of God's protocol plan for the church age. There are three things I had to learn in order to glorify God to the maximum, and the first was this. I had to learn exactly what sin is and what sin is not. Until you understand what the Bible calls sin, it's impossible to understand your experiential status quo in the plan of God. So in other words, if you don't know what sin is or what sin is not, then you don't know whether you're in fellowship with God or out of fellowship with God. So you have to understand that to start with. I had to learn the difference between sin and temptation. I had to learn what was actually a sin, what was not a sin. It's important you understand that. So first of all, the first one is mental attitude sins. Many people don't understand that, but you can sin sitting in the front row at church on Sunday morning. And no one would ever know it except God. Hatred, jealousy, bitterness, lust are all mental attitude sins. And as such, you commit them in your thoughts. Sins of the tongue, another category of sin. Lying, slander, gossip, complaining are all sins of the tongue. And then you have the overt sins, the outward sins, like drunkenness, fornication, adultery, murder, stealing, and many other acts of the flesh. So when I learned these things, I assumed I understand what to do, I understood what to do and what not to do. But then, to my surprise, I heard my pastor teach on the doctrine of evil. Evil, and what Satan uses to mislead individuals. And then there, I realized there was much, much more to learn. You might not know this, but evil is the policy of Satan by which he administers the rulership of this world. It's based on a counterfeit system of God's grace. Organized religion, of course, is the most evil thing in the world today. Satan's evil is expressed in salvation, telling you that you're not saved since you didn't fulfill the agenda of that denomination or that religion. So remember this, we are not saved by works, but we are saved by faith in the finished work of Christ on the cross. Ephesians 2:8-9, for by grace are you saved through faith, and that not of yourselves, it's the gift of God, and not of works, lest any man should boast. Faith, of course, by itself is useless until it has an object, and our object is the finished work of the Lord Jesus Christ on the cross. We believe he canceled out our sins, he paid for our sins, and that's the grace of God. But evil, on the other hand, cancels out grace. It's just the opposite. Faith plus anything, if you add something to what Christ did and what he's already accomplished, then that's evil. One of the subtle things about evil is that evil attacks establishment concepts also. I don't know if you understand what establishment concepts are, but they're like volition or freedom. Evil attacks that. Marriage, family, nationalism. Evil comes in many forms of social action. Progressivism, socialism, internationalism. The national problem of America that we can never be solved apart from the problems we have in this country can never be solved apart from the Word of God and the laws of establishment. So I don't care what politician is your favorite politician, if he or she does not understand the importance of the laws of establishment, freedom, family, and then nationalism, and the other word I used there a while ago, when we're talking about evil, cancel out that. Marriage, family, nationalism, and volition. There they are. Let me say them again. Volition, freedom to choose. Marriage, family, nationalism. So if we don't understand that, if your politician you like doesn't understand that, doesn't understand those laws of God, if he doesn't push that and function around that, then he's nothing but a smokescreen for evil. Because nothing else will straighten this country out until we get under the laws of establishment. So, volition, what is that? It's your right to choose. You have freedom. God designed you to have freedom, and men and women have given their lives so you could maintain your freedom. Marriage, another divine institution, is a sacred institution between one man, one woman. One man, one woman, and that's what God

learn 2 Timothy 2:15 or operate under Ephesians 5:18 as I gave you in the beginning of the radio show. So once I learned about those sins, the mental attitude sins, sins of the tongue, overt sins, and then I learned about evil, I thought I was clicking along pretty good. And then I learned about something that blew me away. Listen very closely. I had to learn about arrogance. Arrogance. What is that? It's defined as a lofty self-respect totally apart from reality. And it starts with self-justification and moves to self-absorption and eventually self-destruction. And blind arrogance will eventually destroy your life. You know, arrogance is the only disease known to man that makes everybody sick except the person who has it. There's no shot you can take to prevent arrogance. You might have had your flu shot this year, good for you, but there's no shot for arrogance. The only thing that cures arrogance is the Bible, the Word of God, because it's a mirror that lets you look into your soul and see when you're being arrogant. Proverbs 23:29 says, a person's arrogance will bring him low, but a lifestyle of wisdom will obtain honor. Sadly enough, the arrogant individual doesn't see himself as he is, but rather what he sees himself is what he thinks he is. Thus, he has the capability to destroy his own life and ruin the life of other people who actually love him and care for him. So arrogance starts with self-justification, self-deception, self-absorption, and then to self-destruction. If you justify why you're right and the Bible's wrong, if you justify why you're right and the police officer's wrong, if you justify why you're right and the parents are wrong, then you go ahead and do something that's against the authority, and you're sinning. The Bible does talk about arrogance, and I'm going to show you a passage that my pastor showed me years ago in Numbers 20:1-12. This is called the Rock of Meribah incident, found in Numbers 20:1-12. Listen, see if you can spot arrogance. This is dealing with Moses, God's servant, whom the Bible said was the most humble man that ever lived. And the Lord spoke to Moses, saying, take your rod and gather ye the assembly together, thou and your brother Aaron, and speak unto the rock before their eyes, and it will give forth water, and you shall bring forth to them water out of that rock. And so thou shalt give the congregation and their beasts something to drink. Speak to the rock, God said. And Moses took the rod from before the Lord, and he commanded him, as he told him to do, it was Aaron's rod. And Moses and Aaron gathered the congregation together before the rock, and he said to them, hear ye now, you rebels, must we fetch water for you out of this rock? And Moses lifted up his hand, and with his rod in his hand, he smote the rock twice. And water came out abundantly, and the congregation drank, and their beast also drank. But the Lord spoke unto Moses and Aaron and said these words, because you did not believe me to sanctify me in the eyes of the children of Israel, therefore you shall not bring this congregation into the land which I have given to them. God said, speak to the rock. Moses, in anger, hit the rock twice, instead of teaching the grace of God as he should have taught the first time. That act of misrepresenting God cost Moses a trip to the promised land. And he had to now turn over command to Joshua. Principle, no communicator, no pastor, no evangelist, no missionary can ever afford to misrepresent God, and you cannot afford to misrepresent him either. If Moses got in trouble, you can get in trouble. I worry sometimes about these young Christians that get on Facebook, TikTok, Instagram, and want to start preaching sermons, and they don't understand what the Bible is teaching. And they try to uniform, tailor, fit it to their life when it doesn't even apply to what they're talking about. So you are a personal representative of Jesus Christ. And whenever you represent Christ to your friends, you better get it right, because you cannot afford to misrepresent God or the work of Christ. The righteousness of God can never be compromised.

0: So when you communicate the word of God, if you compromise God's righteousness by telling someone they can earn God's favor by doing such and such, then you completely knock out the justice of God. Remember, what the righteousness of God rejects, the justice of God will judge. Here's what God requires from us, from you and from me. God requires, first, humility. It's the foundation for our spiritual life. Humility. That's respect for authority. You cannot teach an arrogant person anything. The humble person has enough objectivity to learn. And God requires humility on the believer's part, because that's what your spiritual life is built upon, obeying what God said. Secondly, he expects professionalism, because you and I represent him. That's one of the reasons when we do this radio show, we don't ask you for money. We don't try to solicit money. We don't try to sell you anything to get money. We just speak the word of God, and we know if God's in it, God will pay for it, because he promised to do that. As we expand this radio show now, getting up close to 270 shows every Sunday morning, we try to maintain our humility by recognizing that God is giving us this opportunity. So God requires humility. God requires for me and for you to be a professional. And then God requires, thirdly, integrity. Integrity is the source of honor in our lives. Notice that arrogance can destroy every one of these. Arrogance is the enemy of humility. Arrogance is the enemy of professionalism. And arrogance has no integrity. So it took me many years to learn these things, to understand these principles, which fortunately was all taught to me by my pastor. But the next great enemy that I had to master was this. Listen carefully. I had to learn not to be impetuous. The impetuous believer can create controversy and confusion within the body of Christ. So I had to learn this principle. Write it down. The principle is this: write it down and think before you speak. Write it down and think before you speak. Every Christian must possess poise. That's the ability to think under pressure, the ability to act and live under pressure. And so when we fail to have perception of the situation or cognition of what's going on around us, then we give the advantage to Satan, who will use our lack of discernment to create confusion and controversy in your local church or in the Christian community. So let's notice something. In Philippians 1:9, the Bible says, "In this I pray, that your love may abound yet more and more in knowledge and in all judgment." The New American Standard Bible puts it this way compared to the King James, which I just read. "And this I pray, that your love may abound still more and more in real knowledge and in all discernment." If you consider that love is like a river flowing in one direction, and these two things are the banks to the river, discernment and what? "This I pray, your love may abound more and more in knowledge and in judgment." So you got knowledge on one side and discernment on the other side. That word knowledge is a critical word in this passage. It's the word epignosis, E-P-I-G-N-O-S-I-S, epignosis. The normal word for knowledge is gnosis, gnosis, G-N-O-S-I-S. But let me explain the difference between the two. Gnosis is information you get in church listening to your pastor, and you hear it. You might even write it down. But it has to be converted by the filling of the Holy Spirit into epignosis. It has to be converted into full knowledge. Gnosis is knowledge, and epignosis is full knowledge. Once you convert it by faith into full knowledge and store it in your memory center, in your heart, then you can call it up and use it when God requires you to use it. The other word that is across the bank from the river is discernment. And that's the word eisthesis, A-I-S-T-H-E-S-I-S. And that's what we call a hypox legomena in the Greek. It means it's only used one time in the whole Bible. Eisthesis. Epinosis is full knowledge, not gnosis, which is knowledge but not applied. And eisthesis is the word used only once in the whole New Testament, as I told you. It means acumen, perception, cognition, perspicacity. Eisthesis. Some of the biggest jams I ever got myself in were not caused by me committing a sin. When you have lack of eisthesis, you're not necessarily sinning. I got myself into trouble by making snap decisions without actually realizing what I was doing. I mean, I meant well, you know, I meant to do the right thing, but I did not sin, but I allowed the enemy to gain an advantage by me being impulsive. Some people call that excited, too much energy. You know, just be quiet, cool it, sit down, hold off. This is the equivalent to running ahead of God or exposing myself to attack from the enemy. It's just not having forethought. It's not me seeing the situation clearly like I should see it. Let me give you the definition of an impulsive believer. What is the definition of impulsive? It means the inclination to act on a sudden desire or a sudden urge. It's the act of being spontaneous without forethought. You know, some people say, I hear the excuse all the time. I hear them say, well, I think that's the right thing to do, and I prayed about it, as if that's what they're supposed to do, and that's going to tell them yes or no. And then they go ahead and do it. When you do that and get ahead of God, you mix up the water. You get things confused. You can create controversy and conflict in the local congregation. So you can't be impulsive. You must have discernment. The Apostle Peter acted very impulsively when he drew his sword and tried to decapitate Malchus, the servant of the high priest who had come to arrest Jesus. In John 18:10, Simon Peter, having a sword, drew it out and smote the high priest's servant and cut away his right ear. I assure you, he wasn't aiming for his ear. He was aiming for his head. So two things you need to notice. Peter was armed. He had a sword with him. And secondly, he took a swipe at Malchus and missed. Malchus ducked just in time. And the bullet, kind of like what happened to President Trump, missed his neck and just glanced his ear. And so Peter cut this guy's ear off. And the Lord was not happy about it. And our Lord commanded Peter, put that sword up. And then said Jesus unto Peter in John 18:10, put up your sword, put it back in the sheath. The cup which my Father has given to me, shall I not drink of it? See, what Peter didn't realize is he was about to escalate the whole situation. He was about to get the Lord Jesus Christ arrested before he ever got to the cross. He was going to mess up the timing of God's plan up. He's going to get the whole bunch arrested, preventing the cross from even taking place. Listen carefully to 29:11 of the book of Proverbs. Proverbs 29:11. A fool expresses all his emotions, but a wise person controls them. That's a modified, expanded translation of that passage. So you have to get control of your emotions, or you're going to wind up making a fool of yourself. You know, we live in an impulse-driven society, and people always act in haste. They're very excitable. We don't have to act on our impulses. And that's why James 1:19 says, understand this, my dear brothers and sisters, let every person be quick to listen and slow to speak. What God expects you to be is rather laconic, not loquacious. Loquacious means you talk too much. Laconic means you speak little. So God wants you to be laconic. Control your tongue. Watch what you say. Don't run ahead of the plan. Remember, you're a Christian and you're saying that you represent God. And what you're saying is, this is what God told me to tell you to do. I'm right and you're wrong and you're messing up, so you better listen to me. God showed me clearly what we're supposed to do. No, he did not. That's your ego. It's your arrogance. So here's a great principle for you to remember. Unless it's a matter of life and death, go slow. Do not give Satan an opportunity to discredit you. Thus, due to your impulsive actions, don't give Satan an opportunity to discourage other people due to the confusion or the controversy that you created. If you're going to have eisthesis in conversation with other individuals, be very careful about making a claim without having all the facts. Anyone in a leadership position has got to have all the facts. And if you jump to conclusion and make an assertion or a claim without the facts, then you're going to create controversy and you're going to make things confusing. So Proverbs 14:10 says this, "Wise men lay up knowledge, but the mouth of the foolish person is near destruction." Wisdom, it's a wonderful thing. And discernment is a wonderful thing. And knowledge is a wonderful thing. All this is available to you through the canon of Scripture, through the Word of God. And hopefully, like me, you'll find a well-qualified pastor that will teach you these things. So think about this. When's the last time your pastor taught on being arrogant? When's the last time your pastor taught you about evil, what it is? When's the last time your pastor taught you the three different types of sin? And a lot of these things are not being taught today. We've kind of substituted Bible teaching, calling it, instead of that being the worship service, we want to make the music the worship service. Music is fine. I like a good song as much as anybody else, but no one grows spiritually by singing. They grow spiritually by sitting and listening to the teaching of the Word of God, and then metabolizing the gnosis that they hear, turning it into epinosis in their soul so that it resides in the bank of their soul and they can pull it out and use it when they need it. That's what it's about. You glorifying God to the max. So even though you may have all the talent and all the ability, I think about the young people that get converted. They're very handsome, great family people. They got everything in the world going for them, and then some preacher says, "Hey, I need you to start speaking for the church. We need you to start speaking on our behalf." And he put this guy under an intense situation, which he didn't even realize what's happening. He didn't even realize that he's very carefully, if he's not very careful, that he's going to misrepresent the plan of God. So think about these things. Pray about these things. If you're involved in it, stop. If you're involved in it, get out. Back up. Don't do it. When the Lord's ready, he will open the door clearly, and you'll have enough information to know what you're saying is true. And you will never get it unless you get under a well-qualified pastor that teaches it to you. I hate to think what my life would have been like without my pastor and what he taught me. Because what you're hearing today from me is a product of his teaching, the Word of God, to me, and the ministry of the Holy Spirit helping me to recall those scriptures that he taught me. I would not have a ministry today if all I had to do was entertain people and make funny jokes and tell them, love God, love your country, love Jesus, okay, see you next week. That's not going to do it. So that's why you hear me talk about the mechanics to the Christian life. Please contact us and get some of our books that are available. We got it all laid out for you. There's a great book we printed called Understanding Your Soul, and it's free of charge. 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It will explain all of this to you that I've been dealing with. I'm so grateful you gave me a few moments today. I'm so grateful for the new shows that came online today. And I pray that God the Holy Spirit will use this to honor and glorify our Lord and Savior Jesus Christ. We ask it in his name. Amen.
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1: More than 130,000 customers are without power from Virginia up to Massachusetts, according to PowerOutage.com, as a nor'easter batters the coast with wind gusts near 60 miles per hour and creating 12-foot waves. The National Weather Service says the storm system is expected to keep churning off the Jersey coast today before shifting toward the northeast on Monday. One death in New York City is blamed on the storm. Forecasters expect Hurricane Polo to weaken as it moves north away from Mexico's central coast, but warn that it could swing back toward Mexico and could still be a Cat 2 hurricane when it hits Baja California tomorrow, creating large waves in Southern California. President Trump is rejecting an Iranian proposal to reopen the Strait of Hormuz. Jim Forbes has more.
2: President Trump told reporters on the White House lawn Saturday that Iran wants to make a deal, but the deal they proposed is not acceptable.
3: Well, I'm rejecting the deal. They want to make a deal, but they open the Strait immediately because they're losing so badly.
2: The Wall Street Journal first reported that Trump had rejected Iran's offer to revive a ceasefire and reopen the Strait of Hormuz. The Iranian foreign minister had said Friday that the choice, quote, rests with the United States.
1: President Trump is canceling nearly $1 billion in spending approved by Congress. The money was okayed for services for refugees, asylum seekers, and other migrants through the Department of Health and Human Services, as well as for other programs that help immigrants and housing and urban development programs. California authorities may have uncovered a new serial killer. Rich Cassone with details.
4: The Santa Clara district attorney says a man led police to two male bodies after telling them he had murdered someone. Deputy district attorney Michael Gadeberg told SF Gate that although there are only two victims, it looks like the start of a possible serial killer case. He said he was grateful the man turned himself in before it continued. The 28-year-old suspect has been charged with two counts of murder.
1: The two giant pandas promised by Chinese President Xi Jinping have arrived in the U.S. WSB-TV says the pandas, Ping Ping and Fu Shuang, arrived this morning at Zoo Atlanta. I'm Jennifer Kuiper.
5: It's the last day of the Major League Baseball regular season. The Rangers knocked off the Twins. The Astros beat the A's as those teams are tied atop the American League West at 80 and 81. Cleveland clinches the American League Central Division, seventh division title in 11 years after beating the Royals. Padres beat the Diamondbacks 10-7. San Diego gets the number 4 seed in the playoffs. They'll host the Cubs in the wild card round starting on Tuesday. The Rays beat the Phillies. Phils need a win or an Arizona loss to get a wild card. NFL news, Rams star Myles Garrett reportedly out longer than expected, could be 6 weeks on the shelf, recovering from knee surgery. Bears quarterback Caleb Williams will miss Monday Night Football against the Eagles with a hamstring injury. Backup Tyson Bagent in concussion protocol, but he practiced Saturday and is questionable. College football, number 1 Texas wins at number 13 Tennessee, 20-17. Colin Simmons, a school record 5 sacks. That's sports. I'm Trey Bender.
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22: Healing. Inspiring and preparing to make the ultimate sacrifice. For God so loved the world that he gave his only begotten Son, that whoever believes in him shall not perish, but have eternal life. What if today you and I could talk voice to voice? And you could ask me anything. 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

It is the Jesus Christ Show. I am your holy host. Happy to be with you this Sunday, as I am with you every single Sunday, right here answering your questions and talking about the things that truly matter in life, and of course, the afterlife. I encourage you to be bold and brave and go to the phone with your theology question or life situation question anywhere in the U.S. of A. Dial 800-520-1534. That's 800-520-1534. Fight the good fight of faith. Lay hold on eternal life, says 1 Timothy 6:12. We've learned that if you are to be like a championship boxer, but in the spiritual realm, that you have to give effort. You have to participate. You have to read scripture and be in the house of God and spend time with God's people. Have time of prayer. To do good things. Like in Philippians 4:8, to focus on the things that are godly. Whatever is right, pure, lovely, of good repute. If it's excellent, if it's worthy of praise, then these are the things that you should be focusing on. They will build your strength. But also, if you were a championship boxer, you would protect where you were most vulnerable. And as a believer, you need to know where those places lie, where you're vulnerable, where the enemy will want to poke at you. And for a believer, vulnerability lies in temptation, false teachings, persecution. And you need to remind yourself of that. Temptation, for instance. James 1:2 says, "Consider it all joy, my brethren, when you encounter various trials, knowing that the testing of your faith produces endurance." More athletic type terms in scripture, endurance. "And let endurance have its perfect result, so that you may be perfect and complete, lacking in nothing." The key of dealing with temptation and those trials that fall upon you is that endurance. Going back continually to your faith to build strength. False teachings. Matthew 7:15 says, "Beware of the false prophets who come to you in sheep's clothing, but inwardly are ravenous wolves." We tell you over and over on this program to test all things, hold fast to that which is true. Yes, this show included. Always, always test. Doesn't mean that your pastors, that ministers, that people won't make mistakes. But there's a difference between mistakes and outright rebelliousness or the passing on of heresy or false doctrine. Persecution. Hebrews 12:3 says, "For consider him who has endured such hostility by sinners against himself," capital H there, "so that you will not grow weary and lose heart. You have not yet resisted to the point of shedding blood in your striving against me," or against sin. So in this, it reminds you that God sent me so that I could endure things in a way that you never will, and to use that as your standard. And finally, as Romans 1:16 says, never be ashamed of your faith.

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0: 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News update.
5: Several men have been arrested in the U.K. near an airbase used by the U.S. military on suspicion of violating the Explosives Act. A Gloucestershire police spokesperson says the RAF Fairford base is currently being used by the U.S. Air Force during the ongoing conflict in Iran. The base is under alert at the highest level, and an evacuation order was activated for nearby residents. An explosive ordnance disposal team has been investigating vehicles near the base and are calling it a major incident. Officials add that the incident is now contained. A powerful nor'easter is leaving tens of thousands without electricity across the northeast coast. The storm is whipping up wind gusts of 60 miles per hour and creating 12-foot waves along the shoreline. New York City and Boston are expected to be hit by the storm today, and hundreds of flights are being canceled. At least one death has been blamed on the nor'easter. Hurricane Nolo is expected to strengthen today into a major hurricane. Authorities in Hawaii say Nolo is moving away from the islands, but is still expected to create coastal flooding. High wind warnings are still in effect in parts of Maui and the Big Island, where 70-mile-an-hour gusts are possible. Forecasters are also predicting another 2 to 4 inches of rain today across the islands and power outages because of wind damage. A director of 3 Spider-Man movies will reportedly be working on the new Star Wars trilogy. Jim Forbes with that.
6: John Watts directed 3 of the Tom Holland Spider-Man movies. The Hollywood Reporter says Watts has now been tapped by Lucasfilm to direct the first installment of an upcoming Star Wars trilogy. The report says the film would be episode 10 of the Skywalker saga and has not been greenlit by parent company Disney. Lucasfilm has not commented on the report and is currently working on its next movie, Star Wars Starfighter, with Ryan Gosling, which is expected to hit theaters next May.
5: The MTV Video Music Awards will be held tonight. Madonna leads the nominations this year with 11. I'm Jennifer Kuiper.
7: It's the last day of the Major League Baseball regular season. The Rangers knocked off the Twins. The Astros beat the A's as those teams are tied atop the American League West at 80 and 81. Cleveland clinches the American League Central Division, 7th division title in 11 years after beating the Royals. Padres beat the Diamondbacks 10-7. San Diego gets the number 4 seed in the playoffs. They'll host the Cubs in the wild card round starting on Tuesday. The Rays beat the Phillies. Phils need a win or an Arizona loss to get a wild card. NFL news, Rams star Myles Garrett reportedly out longer than expected, could be 6 weeks on the shelf, recovering from knee surgery. Bears quarterback Caleb Williams will miss Monday Night Football against the Eagles with a hamstring injury. Backup Tyson Bagent in concussion protocol, but he practiced Saturday and is questionable. College football, number one Texas wins at number 13 Tennessee, 20-17. Colin Simmons, a school record 5 sacks. That's sports. I'm Trey Bender.
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14: Start to see a few stalled vehicles in the area. 170 southbound left shoulder at St. Charles Rock Road. Northbound on 270 at Tesson Ferry on the right shoulder. Then just past 44 right shoulder. Shoulder block there, too. I'm Ed Smarin, and that's your latest total traffic.
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11: More flooding and power outages are expected in the Northeast today as a rare September nor'easter keeps battering the coast. New Jersey Governor Mikey Sherrill.
12: This morning, my team has contacted 136 towns in all 21 counties and made sure they have all the resources that they need.
11: Governor Sherrill says power has been restored for almost 190,000 New Jersey customers. One death in New York City involved a man who was struck by a tree during the storm. President Trump is canceling nearly $1 billion in spending approved by Congress. The money was okayed for services for refugees, asylum seekers, and other migrants through the Department of Health and Human Services, as well as for other programs that help immigrants and housing and urban development programs. Strokes are becoming more common in younger adults. Rob Martier reports.
13: A U.S. population study found stroke rates among young adults aged 20 to 54 has nearly doubled. The study's author from the University of Cincinnati said more people are surviving these strokes, which means more younger adults may be living with the long-term effects of stroke. The overall stroke rate has increased from about 34 cases per 100,000 people to over 62 by 2020. Researchers also found that high blood pressure, diabetes, atrial fibrillation, and substance use became more common among younger adults who had strokes.
11: A director of 3 Spider-Man movies will reportedly be working on the new Star Wars trilogy. John Watts directed 3 of the Tom Holland Spider-Man movies. The Hollywood Reporter says Watts has now been tapped by Lucasfilm to direct the first installment of an upcoming Star Wars trilogy. The report says the film would be episode 10 of the Skywalker saga and has not yet been given the go-ahead by parent company Disney. The estimated jackpot for tomorrow's Powerball drawing climbs to $389 million. I'm Jennifer Kuiper.
14: NFL news, Jameis Winston is set to start for the Giants against the Titans for the injured Jackson Dart. Bears quarterback Caleb Williams will miss Monday night against the Eagles with a hamstring injury. Rams star Myles Garrett reportedly out longer than expected, could be up to 6 weeks on the shelf, recovering from knee surgery. College football, number 1 Texas wins at 13th ranked Tennessee, 20-17. The Cleveland Guardians are AL Central champions. Their win over the Royals, coupled with the Rockies' win over the White Sox, gives them their seventh division title in 11 years. Padres beat the Diamondbacks 10-7. San Diego gets the 4 seed. They'll host the Cubs in the wild card starting on Tuesday. Rays beat the Phillies 12-1. Philadelphia needs a win or an Arizona loss to get the wild card. The Rangers beat the Twins 6-2. Astros winners over the A's 13-2. Those teams are tied atop the American League West Division. That's sports. I'm Trey Bender.
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15: World work continuing on 55 north and southbound between Merrimack Bottom and 141. We've got a lot of other road work going on throughout the area, but no accidents causing delays anywhere. I'm Ed Smarin, and that's your latest total traffic.
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22: 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Weeble started to wobble, but as we all know, they don't fall down.
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22: 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And the more they did, the more they learned about the hidden underbelly of the most powerful law enforcement agency in the land. I'm Ed Helms, host of Snafu, Season 2, Medburg. The story of a daring heist that exposed J. Edgar Hoover's epic FBI snafu. 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

0: down your door when you say no, that is not someone who is respecting your space. 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
1: Yes, I understand.
0: So hold tight. I want to talk to you for a couple minutes more. Is that all right?
1: Yes.
0: Okay. And we'll take just a quick break and we'll talk more with Sheila when we return.

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0: Patriot News Update.
7: British police arrested several men on suspicion of terrorism and explosive charges today near an airbase the U.S. military has been using to facilitate strikes on Iran. A Gloucestershire police spokesperson read a brief statement providing limited details about what's being called a major incident.
8: Police received a call relating to three suspicious vehicles travelling towards RAF Fairford. Armed officers responded and subsequently arrested five men in the Welford area on suspicion of committing offences under the Explosives Act.
7: A massive police response was seen around RAF Fairford, about 90 minutes outside London. The base is under alert at the highest level, and an evacuation order was activated for nearby residents. An explosive ordnance disposal team has been examining three suspicious vehicles driven by the suspects who remain in custody. The British government said Prime Minister Andy Burnham is being updated on the incident as police continue to investigate. President Trump has rejected an Iranian proposal to reopen the Strait of Hormuz. Trump told reporters Saturday that Iran wants to make a deal where they open the strait immediately because they're losing so badly. The Iranian foreign minister said Friday that the choice rests with the United States and called it a concrete 7-day plan that had been conveyed to the U.S. through mediator Qatar that could start as soon as the U.S. accepts. More flooding and power outages are expected in the Northeast today as a powerful nor'easter continues battering the coast.
9: In New York City, even the projected rain totals have gone up slightly. We're now expecting 3 to 6 inches of rain there. But our biggest concern is coastal flooding.
7: That's New York Governor Kathy Hochul. The National Weather Service says the storm system is expected to keep churning off the Jersey coast today before shifting toward the Northeast on Monday. The storm's intensity is expected to weaken, but coastal flooding is still possible today from Virginia to Massachusetts. Strong winds are also possible across the region today and could result in more power outages. I'm Lisa Carton.
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14: We are accident free right now. We still have construction work on 55 North and Southbound 141 to Merrimack Bottom. Also, Broadway, southbound 44 to Cole Street, still closed because of that sinkhole. I'm Ed Smarin, and that's your latest total traffic.
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0: 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News update.
7: British police arrested several men on suspicion of terrorism and explosives charges today near an airbase the U.S. military has been using to facilitate strikes on Iran. A Gloucester police spokesperson read a brief statement providing limited details about what's being called a major incident.
8: Police received a call relating to three suspicious vehicles traveling towards RAF Fairford. Armed officers responded and subsequently arrested five men in the Welford area on suspicion of committing offences under the Explosives Act.
7: The RAF Fairford base is under alert at the highest level, and an evacuation order was activated for nearby residents. The British government said Prime Minister Andy Burnham is being updated on the incident as police continue to investigate. Mike Waltz is defending President Trump's rejection of Iran's proposal to reopen the Strait of Hormuz. Appearing on CNN's State of the Union, the U.S. ambassador to the United Nations said Iran wanted too much, including relief from sanctions and access to billions in frozen assets.
9: They were asking for everything up front with a promise that they would then talk. And I'll remind everyone, once we got to the MOU from just a few months ago, the Iranians immediately violated it.
7: Waltz added that the president is just not confident that the Iranians are coming in good faith and will truly negotiate the end of their nuclear program. Trump told reporters on the White House lawn Saturday they want to make a deal where they open the strait immediately because they're losing so badly. More flooding and power outages are expected in the Northeast today as a powerful nor'easter slams the coast. The National Weather Service says the storm system is expected to keep churning off the Jersey coast today before shifting toward the Northeast on Monday. The storm's intensity is expected to weaken, but coastal flooding is still possible today from Virginia to Massachusetts. Strong winds are also possible across the region today and could result in more power outages. I'm Lisa Carton.
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10: Travel time's all looking pretty good. We still have this construction work on 55 north and southbound Merrimack Bottom to 141. Also, Broadway southbound closed 44 to Cole Street because of that sinkhole. I'm Ed Smarin, and that's your latest total traffic.
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15: 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How did my father become this scheming mastermind? 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

All right, the weekend's upon us. Welcome. You are at home with Gary Sullivan. Our show from the Do It Best True Value merchandise show continues. And joining me now is my friend Angelo. He is with a company called Montana Colors. And we're going to talk about spray paints. And you may think, geez, that can of spray paint that I've looked at, it does the same thing. It has everything.

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14: President Trump is praising the arrests of 5 men on suspicion of terrorism and explosive charges near a U.S. base in the U.K. Trump called it fantastic news after stepping off Air Force One in Chicago today.
15: Working with the British worked out great.
16: Were they migrants?
15: It may have been Scotland Yard. I don't know. We worked with a lot of them. We had them under view for a long time, and we got them.
14: Trump said the suspects had been looking to do big damage and had been under investigation by British and U.S. authorities. British police said they made the arrest early today, acting on a tip about 3 suspicious vehicles heading towards RAF Fairford in Western England. Prime Minister Andy Burnham called the incident deeply concerning in a Morning Post on X. The Iranian foreign minister says his country is fully prepared for the war to be resumed. Abbas Araghchi appeared on NBC's Meet the Press.
17: We stand firm in the face of any new aggression, even if it comes to a doomsday war. But at the same time, we are ready, we stand ready for diplomacy.
14: This comes after President Trump rejected Iran's proposal to reopen the Strait of Hormuz, telling reporters Saturday that they want to make a deal to open the strait immediately because they're losing so badly. When talking about the deal's rejection, Iran's foreign minister said they're still awaiting an official response through the mediators. Hurricane Nolo is expected to strengthen today into a major hurricane. Authorities in Hawaii says Nolo is moving away from the islands, but is still expected to create coastal flooding.
18: It's just close enough, though, to produce tropical storm force winds, especially on the Big Island there in areas of high terrain where we have tropical storm warning in effect.
14: High wind warnings are still in effect in parts of Maui and the Big Island where 70-mile-an-hour gusts are possible. Forecasters are also predicting another 2 to 4 inches of rain today across the islands and power outages because of wind damage. And it's another day to stay indoors as a powerful nor'easter continues to pound the Northeast. I'm Lisa Carton.
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11: We have two accidents now on 270 southbound at 100 Manchester. Two right lanes are blocked. Stop and go from Ladue. 55 southbound, a crash at Poplar Street Bridge. That's blocking two lanes there. I'm Ed Smarin, and that's your latest total traffic.
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24: Really? Hey there, I'm Jason Alexander, and this is my dear friend, Peter Tilden.
25: 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By the way, the script says best friend.
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24: 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Driving, food, music.
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25: 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Jerry Seinfeld wondered why they refused to make the stall door go all the way to the floor in a public bathroom, but he didn't get an answer. 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
25: 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How about that?
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25: 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So we spoke to some of the biggest champions of the hot dog eats hot dog world of competitive eating to get the answer. 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
6: Trump is praising the arrests of five men on suspicion of terrorism and explosive charges near a U.S. base in the U.K. Trump called it fantastic news after stepping off Air Force One in Chicago today.
7: Working with the British worked out great.
8: Were they migrants?
7: It may have been Scotland Yard. I don't know. We worked with a lot of them. We had them under view for a long time and we got them.
6: Trump said the suspects had been looking to do big damage and had been under investigation by British and U.S. authorities. British police said they made the arrest early today, acting on a tip about three suspicious vehicles heading towards RAF Fairford in Western England. Prime Minister Andy Burnham called the incident deeply concerning in a Morning Post on X. The Iranian foreign minister says his country is fully prepared for the war to be resumed. Abbas Araghchi appeared on NBC's Meet the Press.
9: We stand firm in the face of any new aggression, even if it comes to a doomsday war. But at the same time, we are ready, we stand ready for diplomacy.
6: This comes after President Trump rejected Iran's proposal to reopen the Strait of Hormuz, telling reporters Saturday that they want to make a deal to open the strait immediately because they're losing so badly. When talking about the deal's rejection, Iran's foreign minister said they're still awaiting an official response through the mediators. Over 40 million people on the northeast coast are feeling the impact of a major storm. A powerful nor'easter continues to pound the northeast. Larry Kofsky has the latest.
10: Shore communities in New Jersey's Ocean and Atlantic counties have been hit hard by the storm. Governor Mikey Sherrill told a Sunday morning briefing that the state is assessing the damage.
11: There was severe dune loss in Brigantine and Atlantic City. Winds reached as high as 74 miles an hour in Surf City, and some coastal towns saw up to 3 inches of rain.
10: 37,000 customers were without power at midday Sunday in Monmouth and Ocean counties,
6: as well as hundreds of flights having been canceled. I'm Lisa Carton.
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13: 40 westbound, all lanes are back open at Clayton Skinker from earlier police activity. 270 southbound at Manchester, all lanes are back open from an earlier crash. 5570 eastbound in Illinois, stop and go traffic between Black Lane and Route 157 for construction work that has two lanes closed. I'm Kat, that's your latest total traffic.
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0: dip into the world of current events. 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
1: The resistance of the Iranian people will only increase in the face of sanctions, increased pressure, increased bullying.
2: While others have promised strength, I have used it to make America the most powerful country in the world.
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4: Welcome into the Weekend Dive. I'm Rory O'Neill. The United Nations not sounding so united this week with the gathering of the General Assembly. Ukraine's President Volodymyr Zelensky repeated pleas for nations of the world to continue their pressure campaign on Russia's economy to try to convince Vladimir Putin to call off his illegal invasion.
5: Does anyone still think that he's reasonable and moderate? His comrade, the leader of North Korea, sent his troops to Russia to support the weak points of the Russian army. The North Koreans also suffered losses, heavy losses. You probably saw the broadcast from Pyongyang when they honored those who were killed. And this is madness too. Why should Koreans give their lives in a war against Ukraine? Kim Jong-un uses them like currency, and he gets something in return. And North Korea's neighbors and countries across Asia have probably already noticed its improved ballistic missiles and Pyongyang's much greater drone capabilities. So a war that was not prevented in time, was not stopped in time, and for which Russia was not punished in time, keeps spreading and spreads evil with it.
4: President Trump spoke about Ukraine renaming AI to SI, super intelligence, and blasted the bloat and left-leaning policies at the UN. But his most pointed comments came about the war with Iran.
2: There is no better example of a danger that was allowed to gather strength at the world's peril than the number one sponsor of terror, the Islamic Republic of Iran. For 51 years, the fanatical Iranian regime has ruled by bloodshed and mass murder, spreading death and carnage and chaos across the entire Middle East and beyond. They were the bully of the Middle East, but they are the bully no more. From the first day I entered the political arena, I've been unwavering. I will never allow Iran to have a nuclear weapon. Upon taking office last year, I immediately opened negotiations with Iran and offered them full economic cooperation in exchange for ending their nuclear program and support for terror, but they refused. They absolutely refused. That was a big mistake. Then in Operation Midnight Hammer, the U.S. military obliterated their nuclear program beneath mountains of rubble. And again, I urged Iran to make a deal, and again, they refused. The regime continued building a vast missile and drone stockpile that threatened the security of every American service member in the region and everyone else in the region. They also made a missile that was capable of hitting Europe, and they were very proud of it. I hope the Europeans realize that. Iran's goal was to complete their mad dash to a nuclear bomb from behind this conventional ballistic missile shield. If they had succeeded, that wicked regime would have been free to spread terror and death forever, knowing that any attempt to stop them would face an arsenal of nuclear annihilation. But I have a big decision to make. Will a deal be made with Iran that lets them rebuild and create a far greater country than it ever was before? Maybe one of the greatest in the Middle East or even the world? Or do I annihilate the Islamic Republic and do it quickly, never giving them a chance to kill and destroy people and countries again? Do I drive them into hell with no chance of survival and no hope of future greatness or generations? But I believe we'll make a deal right after the election, because it doesn't make sense for them not to. They're waiting to see how I do in the midterm election. What they don't realize is that I'm not running. I did that already and won in a landslide. We won in a giant landslide. And I'll be here for 2.5 years. The Republican Party is running, and I'll be helping them. But I am not running. I gave absolutely no credence and will not give credence to the election when it comes to Iran. It doesn't even enter my mind. The only thing that does is that Iran will never have a nuclear weapon.
4: A day later, Iran's president, Masoud Pezeshkian, told the same General Assembly through an interpreter that Iran is not a sponsor of terrorism, rather the victim of it.
1: I come from an Iran in which our esteemed supreme leader was assassinated without any legal framework or reason. I come from an Iran where, in truth, they bombed a school. You see these children? These children perished under bombs with weapons used by the United States and Israel. They were innocent.
4: On Thursday, Israeli Prime Minister Benjamin Netanyahu responded to some of the allegations from the Iranian leader.
6: Do you know any other country the size of New Jersey capable of fighting a seven-front war? And for 3 years, seven fronts, Hamas, Hezbollah, the Houthis, Iran, militias in Iraq, militias in Syria, Palestinian terrorists in Judea Samaria, they all ganged up on us to wipe us off the face of the earth. They failed. Because instead of collapsing, we delivered crippling blows to all of them. With our great American friends, we crushed Iran's army, navy, air force, and nuclear facilities.
4: As Prime Minister Netanyahu was speaking in New York, President Trump was welcoming China's president to the White House.
2: We have spent time together all over the world, from Germany to Argentina, Japan to South Korea, and Beijing to Palm Beach, Florida. But remarkably, this is our first time meeting together here at the White House.
4: The Trumps were hosted by President Xi in Beijing in May.
2: From the time of my first election in 2016, President Xi and I have forged a friendship, a truly great friendship, actually, built on mutual respect and the vital interests of our people.
4: Through an interpreter, President Xi expressed his gratitude.
7: Sincere greetings to the American people and warm congratulations on the 250th anniversary of the U.S. independence.
4: Adding,
7: both China and the United States are great countries, and both the Chinese and American peoples are great peoples.
4: A state dinner was held at the White House Thursday night involving many of America's tech leaders. President Trump meets the Venezuelan leader he helped put into power. As the Weekend Dive continues, I'm Rory O'Neill.

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1: How do we make sure that this kind of surveillance is consonant with the Constitution?
2: The cost of living is way too high. Life is too expensive.
3: Welcome back to the Weekend Dive. I'm Rory O'Neill. A fascinating meeting on the sidelines of the UN General Assembly this week when President Trump met with Venezuela's acting president, Delcy Rodriguez. Let's bring in Mark Caputo, the Trump White House reporter over at Axios. And Mark, Delcy Rodriguez only got the job as acting president once the Trump administration ordered the military to go to Venezuela and snatch Nicolas Maduro from his bedroom in the middle of the night to bring him back to the U.S. to face justice. So Trump and Rodriguez have a strange relationship.
4: Well, for a quarter century, a little more, the United States and Venezuela were pretty much enemies, first starting under Hugo Chavez, then under his designated successor or his de facto designated successor, Nicolas Maduro. And through that system rose Delcy Rodriguez. She was known as being very smart, very canny, but a committed leftist and socialist in the model of Chavez. Nevertheless, and unexpectedly so, after the removal of Maduro, the coup, if we want to call it, or whatever, the snatching on January 3rd by the United States, her facile nature and pragmatism in working with the Trump White House has been remarkable. I stopped using acting president because she's the president now for all intents and purposes. And when she addressed the United Nations General Assembly, that was sort of the, for me, the final sort of way to say, okay, she's actually the president. What's unique about the relationship now is that Rodriguez, from what we can tell, it believes that the best way to have her country move forward is to communicate, deal with, and facilitate the United States efforts as much as possible as the U.S. seeks business deals in Venezuela, mainly oil, gold mining, and other resources. The problem with that is a number of people in the Venezuelan exile community, the diaspora, who hated the dictatorship under Nicolas Maduro, who did steal his elections, the last one in 2024. They say, look, Delcy was the right hand of the dictator, and now she's a de facto dictator just supported by the United States. What avails? Now, the U.S., Marco Rubio at the UN General Assembly in a press conference denied that. He said they've released political prisoners. You now have a free press. But they say it's going to take time to get Venezuela back on its feet before elections are held.
3: And while addressing the UN this week, President Trump talked about that deal that was struck with Venezuela in order to get a lot of their oil.
5: When you add the United States and Venezuela together, we have more than 60% of the oil in the world. So it's perhaps the biggest deal. It was a war, but it's perhaps the biggest deal ever made. To the victor belong the spoils. You've all heard that.
3: But was this really a deal? I mean, Rodriguez is in place because of the Trump administration. It sounds more like the U.S. almost took over Venezuela, colonized it.
4: Well, we sort of did. I mean, not really an invasion, but we removed its leader and essentially took it over by using the former leader's right-hand woman as, in many respects, a puppet leader. Now, the problem that Trump has, well, maybe it's not a problem anymore. But the fact is like what he's saying is not only not true, but not helpful. That is, technically, no, the United States doesn't really control all of these things, and we're not taking the oil. The U.S., from what we understand from the Treasury Department and the State Department, is actually managing the finances and funds for Venezuela's oil sales and is plowing that money back into their government so that they're able to keep it running and not have any of the money stolen. And then when Trump comes around and says that, he sounds like, you know, Genghis Khan or something. That's the sort of thing that, while the staff will not admit it in the White House, makes them really kind of roll their eyes and slap their heads with the palms of their hands and rub it and say, oh, my God, I wish he wouldn't say this. They don't say they say that, but we know that they're thinking that.
3: We're speaking with Mark Caputo, the Trump White House reporter over at Axios. And Mark, you had some reporting in Axios this week that President Trump made it clear to Delcy Rodriguez that he wants to see free and fair elections in Venezuela sooner rather than later.
4: The phrase that I was told he said to her directly was, quote, you have to have elections at the end of the day. But the real question is, okay, well, what day is that? what day is it? What month is it? And what year is it? That's unclear. And according to the U.S., U.S. officials that we talked to for this story and just sort of more broadly at Axios, was that in the U.S.'s view, the first thing that Venezuela has to do is sort of have a much more financially stable footing. It has $300 billion in sovereign debt, and that's higher than its gross domestic product, and that's problematic. So the U.S. says this needs to be restructured because, you know, why hold elections and have basically a failed government? There is a certain paternalism or colonialism, if you will, in the U.S. point of view. I'm not saying it's wrong, that Venezuela sort of lacks the capacity to be able to get itself out of this mess that it got itself into. In addition to that, there are electoral reforms that need to happen in the U.S.'s view. And this is being done at the local level, at the Venezuelan level in the country by this sort of bipartisan or multi-party council, where they want to reform the Supreme Court and have it more representative of the country and of a more sort of just legal system. And there's the National Electoral Commission that needs to be reformed. They were the ones that were complicit in stealing the election for Maduro as well. So after the debt restructuring, after the reforms of the Electoral Commission, after the reforms of the Supreme Court, then we're looking at a time where the U.S. would feel more comfortable about elections. Now, the U.S. is saying we want that to be decided at the local level. So presumably that'll be done. I would imagine there's going to be some smoke signals, at least, or some suggestions. The insiders I talk to who speculate, let me make it clear that this is speculation, think that the likeliest time for elections in Venezuela will probably be in like summer or the fall of 2028. Not next year, but a lot of people are agitating, advocating for elections sooner than later. And the U.S. is not supportive of that. And right now, the government of Delcy Rodriguez isn't. Incidentally, when Trump had told her, we are told, had told Delcy that you need to have elections at the end of the day, she allegedly agreed with him. So there is some sort of, you know, accord. But again, the specifics, the details, the devil's in the details, we don't have those yet.
3: Yeah, but at the same time, they're keeping out the opposition leader, right? Maria Corina Machado, she tried to get back into the country and they're still keeping her out. So the heavy hand is still there.
4: Notably in the view of the U.S. So the officially the U.S. posture is, look, any Venezuelan who wants to go back to Venezuela, that is their right to do. But clearly the U.S., from the previous reporting we've had in Axios, is not really keen on Maria Corina Machado returning. After these devastating earthquakes that rocked the country in the summer, Machado tried to return, and there was a certain controversy within the State Department where some appeared to be supportive of Machado returning and others weren't. And ultimately, her ability to return to Venezuela was scrapped once a message was sent to the Dutch, who control the island of Curaçao, where Maria Corina Machado was actually flying. Her plane was turned around in midair. She was going to use that as a jumping off point. Here, Machado wanted to return to Venezuela at the very moment that Delcy Rodriguez was leaving, from what we're able to understand. And in the U.S. view, that's not very helpful, that she was purposely timing it to kind of come there and cause a sort of scene. And again, they don't want a scene being created. Now, democracy is messy, and this puts the U.S. in a very awkward position, and especially Marco Rubio. You know, the Secretary of State is from Miami. There's a very sizable Venezuelan exile community here, and for decades of his political identity, and he has denounced both the dictatorships in Cuba and the dictatorships in Venezuela. And now the U.S., in the view of many Venezuelan exiles and diaspora leaders, is supporting a de facto dictatorship in Venezuela now, and they're not calling for elections soon enough. So it's a sticky wicket, to use a cricket.
3: He's the Trump White House reporter for Axios, Mark Caputo, with reporting this week on the meeting with President Trump and the acting president of Venezuela. Hey, Mark, thanks for your time.
4: Appreciate you, man. Talk to you soon.
3: Coming up, September is National Preparedness Month. Is your household ready for whatever may come? But next, CNN's Dana Bash and her book looking at the most important elections in the history of the world. As the Weekend Dive continues, I'm Rory O'Neill.
0: On September 12th,
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3: Welcome back to The Weekend Dive. I'm Rory O'Neill. The midterm elections are just a few weeks away, and a new book looks at the elections that are still reverberating throughout history. CNN anchor and chief political correspondent Dana Bash is again working with author David Fisher. Their new collaboration, The Elections That Changed the World, is available now. Now, Dana, you've got 15 elections listed in here. What's the thread through this book?
22: The whole concept of this is that we all live through very consequential elections because they impact our lives. But there are some elections throughout world history, and that's what we tackle here, that have impacts far beyond when we're around. And they have a pivotal impact on generations to come and also people beyond that particular election. And that's what this is. And especially as we get ready to vote, not just in the United States, but also in key elections around the world, it's a kind of a template and a reminder of how sacred democracy is and the right to vote is, and how you have to use it with care because it can have great consequences and it could also have not so great consequences. And we have examples of both.
3: And David, you and Dana lay out the book chronologically, going way back to BC times. But look, this is radio. We're all about countdowns. So do you have a best of? How would you rank some of these as being the most consequential around the world?
23: Well, we tried to surprise people. We tried to pick elections that people that would not immediately pop into people's heads. For example, how was a pope elected? How was Pope John, who clearly changed the entire Catholic world, the whole world, really? How was he elected? How was Ronald Reagan, who revived the dormant, dying conservative movement? We pick surprise elections instead of Winston Churchill, who everybody would say, great figure. It was Clement Attlee, who really did change England and the world. So we picked people and elections that would both show how elections have matured and developed, different types of democratic elections, from 35 people in a room picking Martin Luther King, not knowing he would eventually become the leader of the civil rights movement. We picked a whole diversity, and it's always a treat when people are reading something and they think, I didn't know that. And we think over and over and over, that's what's going to happen.
3: Now, Dana, you know, this book has 15 historic elections in it. Did you struggle from 13 to try to find 15, or was it the opposite, getting it from 30 down?
22: I think it was the opposite, because there are so many. And, you know, David likes to say, and in fact, it says this at the beginning of the book, that this is subjective by definition. So we encourage people to say, well, I would have added this, or I would have added that. Somebody who I was talking to the other day said, well, what about Brexit, for example? Oh. I mean, Brexit was the canary in the coal mine for the populist movement that turned over pretty much every democracy around the globe. And so, you know, that was a good one. We decided to end in 1994 with Nelson Mandela, mostly because, you know, we're still kind of living in the rest. And the history has yet to be written.
3: And David, you and Dana have written together in the past, and especially when you, and you referenced it earlier, it's not always about who wins these elections, right? And the Winston Churchill one comes to mind.
23: Well, it's also not just about the good guys. Mm-hmm. You know, it's Adolf Hitler, how he won an election. It's how Mao eventually came to power because Sun Yat-sen won a democratic election in China. So these are not, and we even have sham elections where the outcome was, where everybody knew what the outcome was going to be, was preordained. But it's a way of showing the important, people hold elections to give the impression that they are a democratic society.
3: And Dana, they can have all kinds of implications. You also go into mm-hmm. the 1967 and 69 elections of Indira Gandhi and Golda Meir. Mm-hmm. I mean, that really mm-hmm. upended a lot of thinking.
22: Yeah, I mean, that's definitely one of my favorite chapters because they weren't directly elected because they were they're members of parliamentary systems, but they both were quite literally pioneers in their own relatively new democracies. India had been part of the British Empire, and her father was one of the, her family, they were one of the first to really push for the democratic system. And then Golda Meir helped to create the State of Israel by going back to the United States where she grew up and raising money and going around the world. So it got to the point where in each situation, there was an opening, either because somebody died or because somebody left. And the men in their party said, oh, let's pick Indira Gandhi and Golda Meir because they're malleable. We can, they're women, so we can push them around and tell them what to do. And it became pretty clear that you can push neither Indira Gandhi nor Golda Meir around at all. And they became incredibly successful but powerful. I mean, they certainly had a lot of missteps in a big way, deadly missteps.
3: Right.
22: But if you can see it, you can be it situation.
3: And David, being a native New Englander, I like the story about the Mayflower Compact. You were having me scratch my head thinking back to elementary school days about the Mayflower Compact.
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0: You think about that. You think about normal people who have now risked their lives crossing the ocean on this and founding a democracy. I mean, I love that story because it is so tied in with myth and legend and facts. So the fun part of this whole book was doing the research, and Dana, I'll tell you, reading the newspaper stories, in many, for 150 years ago, you can find newspapers now and read about Lincoln's election and quote from that.
1: Dana Bash is a CNN anchor and chief political correspondent. David Fisher, together, the authors of The Elections That Changed the World. It's available now. Thanks to you both.
2: Thanks. 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
0: Thank you.
1: A reminder to take advantage of National Preparedness Month. When the weekend dive continues, I'm Rory O'Neill.

0: the latest news and events. The Weekend Dive.
1: Trump's desperate, repressive media ban is flagrantly unconstitutional.
2: It's possible that the pilot flying your plane could have a deranged fetish of dressing up like an animal.
3: Welcome back to the Weekend Dive. I'm Rory O'Neill. The FAA is rolling out a new artificial intelligence tool to help air traffic controllers. The goal? To reduce congestion in the skies. News Nation's Kristen Esko reports.
4: The transportation secretary says this new AI tool provides data on flight paths while taking into consideration factors like weather and demand to provide scheduling suggestions to air traffic controllers. Federal officials insist that this new technology is not replacing humans.
5: So once we got him out, now we're getting more airplanes out. We're getting more airplanes in.
4: Introducing a new AI tool Monday, FAA Administrator Brian Bedford showed how it could help reduce ground delays at the nation's airports. He says the technology, known as SMART, aims to reduce traffic issues and improve safety.
5: It's all just about getting better data clarity and enabling traffic coordinators to make better decisions.
4: The new technology comes amid a $12.5 billion initiative to modernize the nation's air traffic control system.
6: As I look to next summer, and as we roll this out further, I think you're going to see a gradual improvement of the airspace as you fly.
4: Transportation Secretary Sean Duffy says the technology is meant to help air traffic controllers, not replace them.
6: We are not outsourcing aviation to AI. Humans control the airspace. Humans make decisions.
4: CEOs of the major U.S. airlines support the move. One former pilot says he wants to see a measured approach to its rollout.
7: I see this as a positive, but what I would say is this is a slippery slope.
4: The National Air Traffic Controllers Association says it was not involved in the implementation of smart technology, but told us in a statement, quote, NATCA believes any new technology should complement and not replace the experience, training, and professional judgment of air traffic controllers. Secretary Duffy says this new technology is being implemented this week at the three major airports serving the Washington, D.C. area before it's rolled out to more sites across the country. Kristen Escow, News Nation, Washington.
3: It's been a quiet hurricane season in the Atlantic, but just one storm can change all that. Mike Watkins is VP of Operations at Team Rubicon, a disaster response organization of volunteers who are there right when you need them. Now, Mike, before we talk about Preparedness Month, explain Team Rubicon.
8: Team Rubicon is a veteran-led humanitarian organization that helps communities prepare, respond, and recover to disasters or crisis. We have about 200,000 volunteers across the country where we really look to engage and train those volunteers with about 2,000 events in between disasters over the course of the year. So there's always something going on so that when those disasters arise, we can send them into those local communities that need the most help and provide that to homeowners for free so that we can help them recover at a faster rate. That's who Team Rubicon is ultimately.
3: And since this is National Preparedness Month, I'm wondering, as a member of Team Rubicon, as you've been deployed to disasters, what are those regrets that you hear from people? I wish I had done this or that.
8: Yeah, no, there's a couple of blind spots that are repeated in almost every community that we go to. I would say not having a plan or thinking that it's not going to happen to you. Storms shift, events happen. I would say that where hundreds of people get affected critically in a disaster, tens of thousands might face that challenge of losing power. And it could be for a couple of days or it could be for upwards of 2 weeks. So having a plan, if that is a situation that is likely to happen, it could happen. Not keeping track of your documents, like any important documents, whether it's birth certificates, ID cards, insurance information. There is a real quick and easy thing that pretty much everybody could do today is by taking their phone and walking through their property and digitally recording like all their personal belongings. If you were to have a disaster that was critical at your home, this would be a very quick proof for your insurance company of everything that you had. And it only takes a few minutes. You can upload it to the cloud or at least keep it on your phone so that it just makes it that much more easier for you. But again, one of those misses that people have. And then I would say the last big one that comes to mind is around the lines of your shutoff valves for your home. knowing where your electric, your water, and your gas shutoff valves are, if you have those, and not only in your house, but also out to the road, and how they operate and how to turn those off. I would say that fire and water are the biggest risk to destroy your home, where if you can turn off the water valve relatively quickly, it might only cost you a few hundred to a few thousands of dollars, but if it stays on for hours at a time because you didn't know how to turn it off, it could cost tens of thousands of dollars. Those are just a few things that you can prepare against well ahead of time.
3: And people have to recognize the weak spots in their own families. Who needs medication? Who needs electricity, et cetera?
8: Yeah, absolutely. So part of having that plan is to write through all the things that you'd have to have and then also all the things that you would like to have to make yourself a little bit more comfortable during that scenario, especially if you're going to be without power for X amount of days. And I would prepare really, if you had the opportunity, for upwards of 2 weeks, because that's usually on the more extreme side. Our power companies do a good job of getting out there and surging to try to get everyone back up to power as fast as possible. But there are situations where it could be extended without power. So being ready to camp at home is a pretty good thing to prepare against.
3: And when you've got the plan, just chip away at it.
8: I spent 20 years in the Marine Corps. So one of the first lessons I learned was a survival kit. So I think of this as like a home survival kit. You're going to want to have some water for you and your family. That could start with a case of water or a couple of 5-gallon water jugs that you change out every month or two. A little bit of food with some stores that can last as a canned food. I like to use like a case of ramen noodles as kind of my emergency, so to speak. Then protecting your documents, and then looking at more along the lines of what you'd like to have. One, you're going to want lights, those type of things, batteries, candles, a lighter in case you need to use your grill to cook, and make sure that you're taking that grill, or if you happen to be so lucky as to have a home generator, make sure that's well outside so where the fumes can't get in your house. Same with a grill. Make sure that you're operating those outside of the home. So that you keep everyone safe while you're waiting for the power to come back on. But I would say making that list and then just checking off an item or two a day or a week, and very quickly for a low cost, you can generate your own kind of emergency kit for your house. And then also having like a first aid kit in case somebody gets hurt while you're waiting to get help. The biggest thing, though, I would think is communications. Do you have a landline? Do you have a cell phone? Do you have a way to charge your cell phone? If you have a vehicle, that is a good alternate way. But having a power bank is another good way to make sure that you can either call for help or to let people know that you're safe and you're good to go.
3: And let's put a plug in for the radio, too, by the way, just to get that out there.
8: And the radio. Yeah, no, absolutely. Like, I have a radio at my house with batteries so that I can listen to advisories and notices and keep track of stuff. And then also for the entertainment side while you're sitting waiting for everything else to come back on.
3: Mike Watkins is the Vice President of Operations for Team Rubicon, with a reminder during this month of national preparedness. Hey, Mike, thanks so much for your time.
8: Rory, thanks for having us. Really appreciate it.
3: The press pool is back at the White House. We'll dip our toe in the water next time on The Weekend Dive. I'm Rory O'Neill.
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12: Trump is calling the arrest of five men suspected of planning a terror attack on a U.S. airbase in England fantastic news. Speaking to reporters in Chicago today, he said the group had been looking to do big damage and had been under investigation by British and U.S. authorities.
13: Working with the British worked out great.
14: Were they migrants?
13: It may have been Scotland Yard. We had them under view for a long time and we got them.
12: British police said they made the arrest early today, acting on a tip about three suspicious vehicles heading towards RAF Fairford in western England. Prime Minister Andy Burnham called the incident deeply troubling and said counterterrorism police are working to establish the full facts of the case. Mike Waltz is defending President Trump's rejection of Iran's proposal to reopen the Strait of Hormuz. During an interview with CNN's State of the Union, the U.S. ambassador to the United Nations claimed that Iran was asking for everything up front, which he says included relief from sanctions and access to billions in frozen assets. Over 40 million people on the northeast coast are feeling the impact of a major storm. Here's Jennifer Kuiper.
15: Coastal areas of New York and New Jersey are under a state of emergency as a powerful nor'easter lashes northeast.
16: In New York City, even the projected rain totals have gone up slightly. We're now expecting 3 to 6 inches of rain there. But our biggest concern is coastal flooding.
15: That's New York Governor Kathy Hochul. Hundreds of flights have been canceled as winds in the region gust over 60 miles an hour and flooded roads make driving treacherous.
12: Texas is still number one in the college football coaches poll after week four of the season. The Longhorns are followed by Georgia, Notre Dame, Miami, and Indiana. Meanwhile, Florida jumped 14 spots to number eight after defeating Ole Miss at home. Other schools like Ohio State, Alabama, and Iowa also moved up in the rankings after wins over the weekend. Louisville, Texas A&M, Washington, and Oklahoma were all dropped out of the top 25. I'm Lisa Carton.
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23: 70 westbound, there's a report of an accident at Wright City in the construction zone. Traffic is stop and go from Forestell. Expect about a 20-minute delay. And 5570 eastbound in Illinois. Stop and go as you approach Route 157. Single lane traffic due to construction. I'm Kat. That's your latest total traffic.
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32: Berta Cáceres was one of the most influential advocates for indigenous and women's rights in Honduras.
0: la discriminación y el racismo que se ha cometido contra el pueblo lenca, contra el copín.
1: And in 2013, when she began leading a protest campaign against a proposed hydroelectric dam, she became one of the most celebrated environmental activists anywhere. Honduras was known as the most dangerous place in the world for environmental activists. More than 100 had been reported killed in just the previous 5 years. She told friends about threatening phone calls she'd get. She said strange cars followed her on the road.
2: She knew that she was very much still being targeted and still at risk of being killed.
1: Berta was the most powerful activist in her country, but none of the accolades could protect her in the end.
3: A prominent environmental rights activist was shot dead in Honduras on Thursday, prompting protests in the capital.
1: My name is Monty Real, an investigative reporter for Bloomberg Green. 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Murder in a place where murderers thrive, where about 97% of all homicides are left unsolved and unpunished.
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24: 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What's the best gun for personal protection? Why own an AR-15? Tom knows. New guns, politics, and shooting tips. All coming your way right now. Tom Gresham's your host, and you can call him at Tom Talk Gun. Now, here's Tom.

0: He was the first, and he's still the best. For 30 years, Tom Gresham has been your trusted source on all things ballistic. 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Call Tom Talk Gun. Now, here's Tom.
1: Well, it's been a week, that's for sure. Hey, I'm Tom Gresham, and this is Gun Talk. We're going to be talking about guns and the Second Amendment and new stuff, optics and pistols and all sorts of things. Also, we'll dive thing where I don't know what it is about people on the internet. They just want to defend their positions where I guess if you're a competition shooter and that's all you do, you think that tactical training or self-defense training is of no value and all you need to do is learn to shoot fast and hit targets. We're going to go into that. Yeah, because I just think that if you live only in one world, all you know is that one world. And we're going to be talking to some people who have feet in both or even more than that world, which I know the analogy kind of falls apart at that point. If you want to join us, give me a call. It's real simple. Tom Talk Gun. That is the phone number here. If you want to go over on X and check out what I've been doing, I'm stirring it up over there. On X, I am at Gun Talk, of course. And obviously, you can check out the Gun Talk Media Facebook page. We're posting videos there all the time and getting millions, tens of millions of views. It's amazing. Good stuff. You'll see a lot of cool stuff there. Okay, well, in a bit, I'll tell you about my hunt. Yeah, I went elk hunting, or as we, I like to say, I took my rifle for a walk. Yeah, there's the story there. But this past week, we had a new pistol introduced and something else that I think maybe people are just missing out or not paying attention to it. And who better to explain what happened, what transpired, than our very own Ryan Gresham, who was not only there to attend this event, he actually, Ryan, you were chosen to MC this big event up at SIG in New Hampshire.
2: Yeah, thanks for having me. SIG Next is kind of SIG's big event where they launch their new products. This is the third year, and it's, you know, a lot of companies are launching new products at SHOT Show, NRA Show, but it's kind of become really throughout the year that firearms companies and companies in this industry are doing that. SIG is, because they're so big, they do optics and ammo and guns and silencers and a bunch of other things. They host their own event up at their headquarters in New Hampshire, and I was lucky enough to be the MC of the welcoming event, and they introduced a lot of new things.
1: Well, yeah, obviously the one that everybody is talking about is the brand new P385. Of course, they broke ground and established an entirely new category with the P365, and it's been a runaway success, probably exceeding anybody's wildest imagination of what it could do. But the SIG P385 is brand new, and I think you described it as like a 365 that just grew a bit.
2: Yeah, if anybody has any hands-on experience with the P365 fuse, it kind of feels like that. It's a bit of a combination, and I don't know if SIG would say it this way, but it's a little bit of a combo of a big full-size 365 meets a 320, but they've done some things to it. So there's a few things with the 385 right out of the gate. They have five different sizes, which a lot of times companies will introduce one or two sizes and say there's more on the way. But they introduced five sizes right out of the gate. And another thing that people, you could almost hear like an audible reaction when they mentioned the price of it, because it starts at $599, and for a SIG pistol, that's a pretty strong price.
1: Ooh,
2: that's an attractive value there. Other
1: it really
2: things
1: is.
2: They've done on it, it's a good shooting gun. One of the things they've done on it is it's a new FCU, fire control unit. It has a new trigger system that has triggers, you know, that where it's kind of got that safety in there. Like MSD is a tag trigger. Glock has the two-piece trigger shoe or whatever. They've done something there, but the tab does not protrude. So, yes, it has to be pressed. It's still in the center of the trigger shoe, but it's just a little bit more natural trigger pull. You don't really notice it's there, but it does give an extra layer of safety. But shot the gun, and the gun shoots very nice.
1: Okay, well, I was going to ask you, we ought to mention that one of the keys to the 385 is it uses the same magazines as the P320, and there are millions and millions of those. A lot of people are sitting on a ton of those magazines, and they can use those in the new 385. But, okay, so now you get to give us your range report. How's it feel? What's it like to shoot this pistol?
2: You know, it's funny because, I mean, I think even Sig said this, almost at the edge of how new can something be at this point with polymer striker fired 9mm guns. I mean, there's a lot of good ones out there. This is another good one. There was nothing about it that was off-putting to me. The controls, the feel, the ergonomics. For me personally, the 320, the grip angle was a little bit too vertical, a little bit too straight up and down, and it shot great, but just my feel and ergonomics, I wanted something with a little bit more grip angle. This has that, and it had a good feel to it. And, of course, as you move your way up in models, there's some really tricked-out models. You've got the Mach 3D with the comps that, just controls recoil dramatically, dramatically.
1: So, and I saw people mentioning that, and they have a full size, and then they have a carry version, an even smaller version. But people kept talking about the comp version, almost no muzzle rise at all.
2: Well, I think that's just a trend right now in all things pistols, is everyone's seeking to, as they like to say, delete recoil. And one of the things they've done with this Mach 3D, and they put it on the 365, which was a great shooting gun as well. The P365 Mach 3D has that comp built in. So, of course, SIG also has

0: a suppressor division, and SIG has literally hundreds of engineers, and they had these suppressor engineers work on this comp, which if you think about it, they understand, you know, suppressor engineers understand how to move gases and control gases and all that stuff, which is what a comp is doing. And so that sucker works, let me tell you. It reduces, what they tell us in the 365 is it reduces muzzle flip by 40%, and it reduces rearward recoil by 40% as well. And for a 365 that is a little bit smaller pistol, it's just a physics thing. Smaller, lighter weight pistols, you're going to feel more recoil typically.
1: Sure.
0: But the Mach 3D comp, it really works well.
1: That's really amazing. I mean, it's an exciting pistol. People are talking about it. And yeah, we understand what's going on with the P320, and this is, they're not offering it as a replacement, but it's just kind of the newest, greatest version, and we'll see what happens as everything evolves. Let me ask you before, and we're going to take a break before we get to the optic. They also are talking, and I don't know if you even got a chance to shoot it, maybe a new version of the P211?
0: Yeah, they have a few new versions of the 211 family. They're double-stack 1911s. The big deal about it is they've got a full and they've got a carry. So the full is a 5-inch bull barrel and the carry is a 4.2-inch bull barrel. But the big deal about it is it's a polymer grip module with an aluminum frame, both of these versions. So it saves a little weight and it's a little bit less expensive. I think they shaved about maybe $300 off of those. So they're in that $1,800 ballpark. Still not an inexpensive pistol, but for a double stack 1911, it's, you know, under $2,000. What was interesting as far as shooting the gun, when you start losing weight out of it, that's nice for carry. And one of the things is you do have law enforcement, especially SWAT teams, carrying these double stack 1911s. So if you're going to have to carry it every day for work, it's nice to save a little weight there. But I was curious, is this going to affect the shootability of it? Because one of the tricks of making a pistol shootable is make it real heavy. And sure. I mean, it was still a great shooting gun. I didn't notice, the loss in weight, and it was still just a tack driver.
1: Huh. Okay, it sounds good. All right, so before we hit the break, you bottom line it for me on the new P385. Everybody wants to know about the trigger, and that's the thing we can't see in all these reports. So how does it feel?
0: I'll tell you, I think it's a better trigger than the 365. It's a better trigger than the 320. To me, those triggers sometimes were a bit inconsistent, sometimes, for my taste, a little mushy. And so it has a distinct wall, and I was able to reset and recover and recoil and get back on the wall and shoot quickly and accurately with it.
1: Excellent. Great report there. All right. Don't go anywhere, Ryan. We're going to come back because there was another thing they introduced that I think got overshadowed by the pistol, but it actually may be more revolutionary than anything they've done recently. When we come back, we'll talk about some more of the stuff that SIG brought out at this great introduction. I'm Tom Gresham. This is Gun Talk.

0: Ruger didn't just update the AR, they rebuilt it from the ground up. 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Mil-Spec 4's 70-75 receivers, nitrided bolt carrier group with staked gas key, M-Lock handguard with full-length accessory rail access, threaded barrel ready for whatever you add to it. 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
3: 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The monolithic solid copper bullets design allows pedals to separate after impact, spreading to create wound tracks and significantly adding to terminal performance. 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

0: And coming up just a little bit on the show, we need to talk a little bit about what's going on with the Department of Justice and them issuing opinions that say, yeah, these gun control laws that have been on the books for 60 years, they're unconstitutional. We'll give you some more information about that as we go along. Right now, we're talking with Ryan Gresham. He's just returned from the big introduction event up at SIG. And Ryan, when I talked to you right after, you know, I was asking about the pistol. Everyone was talking about the pistol. And you kind of stopped me. You said, yeah, it was a good pistol. But let me tell you about this optic. And I have never heard you get that excited about a new optic. What's going on here?
1: Absolutely. All the media who were there, and we had everybody in the gun media there, all agreed that the new Sig Sauer X-Ray 5 was the biggest deal at this as far as new products go. It is a red dot sight, and obviously Sig Sauer is an optics company. They have a very large electro-optics division. It's actually, I had no idea, it's 250 people in Oregon at their optics facility there. But, and the guy who runs it, Andy York, is an optics veteran. I mean, he was at Leupold for, I think, 10 or 12 years as well. Mm-hmm. But the X-Ray 5 is a red dot optic. However, it's completely different than all the other red dots that have ever been, frankly. There's three really big deals about this optic. One of them is they project the red dot, the dot itself, is actually on the roof of the red dot of the optic itself. So usually it's projecting a dot onto a lens that you're looking through, and the lens is collimated. The thing is, you're always going to have some degree of distortion looking through that lens at your target. So if you move the gun or if you move your head, you're going to notice the target downrange is like squiggly, like you're looking through water, right? Mm-hmm. There is no distortion because the image is projected from the roof of the optic. And so it's like looking through a windshield. There's perfectly zero distortion there.
0: So it comes down from the roof, and it actually hits like a 45-degree angle piece of glass and comes back to your vision, so that keeps everything square.
1: That's correct. But the other part of this is it's not projecting one dot. It's actually a 225-dot matrix, 15 by 15, and they just turn on the dots. If you think about, a television that has LED bulbs or whatever, right? You mm-hmm. just have all of, you have 225 dots, and they just turn on the dot. So that also means that you can do a lot of things with this. And because you're not having any moving parts with it, you're not like physically moving something in the optic, as Andy York said to me, they're called moving parts because they move, and you don't want that on your optic. So now they can just turn on the different dots. More rugged.
0: Sure. Let me jump in because I make sure people understand. You got 225?
1: 525. Yep,
0: 225 dots available. So you got that many diodes, if you will, and rather than, when you sight it in, rather than moving your dot around, it simply turns off the other ones and turns on the dot where you want it to be, so nothing is moving inside.
1: Exactly.
0: Wow.
1: And so it's way more rugged. There's no moving parts at all. And then they said, well, if we could do that, let's put Bluetooth in this. The interesting part about the Bluetooth is there wasn't a Bluetooth chip small enough or rugged enough to put on a red dot that's going to be riding on a slide and getting 7,000 Gs for thousands and thousands of shots. So they had to go out and figure out how to make their own Bluetooth chip. There's a whole story there with testing rocket ship Bluetooth and automotive Bluetooth chips and crystal diodes. But now you have Bluetooth in this optic that can go to an app, and they've created an app for this. So now you can have multiple zeros. Think about it. A red dot doesn't have multiple zeros. If you want to re-zero it, you have to re-zero it. This time you can say, okay, we're going to label this as this zero. Now I'm going to shoot my subsonic ammo, and you have a different zero in the app, and you literally just say on, and now a different bulb is lit up, and now you have a new zero. You can move it from a pistol to a rifle. You can do anything with this. And you have unlimited user profiles and zero profiles there. So you can do a lot with this. It also gives you a round counter, so it starts counting your rounds, and you can set alerts on the app to say, hey, let me know when I get to 1,000 rounds because I want to do a full maintenance on it, or I need to, you know, change my batteries or whatever. So it kind of opens up a lot of possibilities.
0: It's an odometer, so you can know when to change the oil.
1: That's right. Exactly. And what's funny is, when you look at it, it looks like some version of a red dot. I mean, it has a nice design, but it just looks like a red dot optic. When you shoot through it, there's nothing special visually about it. Okay, there is a red dot. You put it on the target, you shoot, it works. But it's all these other things that need a little bit of explanation because it's just very different than the red dot optics that we're used to.
0: It's called the X-Ray 5, and you're going to go check it out at SigSauer.com. You mentioned their engineers, and if I remember right, I think they told us that Sig has more engineers on staff than all the other gun companies combined.
1: That might be true. I know that they have a ton of them. I mean, I think they've got like 3,000, maybe 3,500 people working there, and they have hundreds of engineers. So, I mean, Ron Cohen, who's the CEO, he's kind of a guy who, he likes the engineering and the manufacturing. He strikes me as a guy that if you're working at Sig and you're like, Ron, we want to buy this really new high-tech piece of machinery that's going to make our products better, but it costs $1 million. He was like, yeah, go ahead and do it. You know, he's like, he wants to support those engineers and those manufacturing guys. And I don't know how much time we have left, but let me tell you, the sleeper in all of this, and also the media guys on one of the buses one day, we were talking and we all agreed, the gun that everybody really, really was impressed with was a special edition P226 collab with Agency Arms. It's a single action only gun, an SAO gun, just a phenomenal shooting gun. And it was one that, you know, probably because all these other stuff is new and it's sexy, maybe doesn't get the attention. But everyone who shot that was blown away at how great that gun shot.
0: Wow. Okay. That's something to look at, too. You got a lot to talk about. And you're already doing videos on them. I know you're getting ready to put some more out. Best place for people to see what you're doing?
1: Oh, absolutely. Just look up Gun Talk, right? You know, find us on social media. Find us. Go to guntalk.com. Sign up for the email newsletter. We'll be putting out more content. I'll just throw this out there for anybody who's interested. They also released the world's smallest rangefinder. That's another sleeper because the X-Ray 5 is the biggest deal in optics, but the world's smallest rangefinder is pretty neat, too.
0: That's a lot of stuff. And also, of course, people can go check out Shooting Sports Life. Go to shootingsportslife.com, and they can see where your network is running 24/7. You can get it on your TV, load it up like you do Prime or Netflix or anything else. It's called Shooting Sports Life. It is all about the Second Amendment, the gun culture.
1: Yeah, it's free. It's 24/7. It's running all the time. You know, remember that thing called TV? That's what it is.
0: I love it. Hey, great job, Ryan. Thanks so much.
1: Thank you.
0: All right, there you go. That is a lot to cover in a short amount of time. We got 10 pounds into a 5-pound bag. There you go. All right, so what do you think about this? Would you buy the new Sig? Yeah, I know. People go, I don't want to do that. Yeah, but why? Give me a call. You call me at Tom Talk Gun. I'll be right back with more Gun Talk.
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All right, now we are, in fact, open lines. If there's something on your mind, if you got a range report to offer, you've been out doing a little shooting, or you're buying something, getting rid of something, selling something, let me know. I'm going to sell a rifle. Well, makes sense. You know, the lovely, and it is lovely, it's a really good rifle. The GT-30 we did, which was the Gun Talk rifle, scout rifle. Well, it's right-handed. And what am I doing with this? I don't shoot right-handed. I shoot left-handed on long guns. I shoot right-handed on handguns. So I'm going to sell that to a buddy. It's a very nice rifle, but it needs to belong to somebody else because I really have adopted the attitude that if I'm not going to shoot it, I don't need it. I don't need anything just living in the safe, sitting back there in the dark and never coming out to play. So there you go. So I was not here last Sunday. I was going to say you may have noticed, but you may not. Who knows? I don't. So I was out hunting. Went out into the backcountry here in Idaho. We fly into a lodge, a ranch. And then we get out of the airplanes and we saddle up, get on horses. And we got a pack train with mules and haul everything in. We got a drop camp there. And the outfitter drops us off and he leaves. And then we're hunting on foot because it is a wilderness area. Nothing mechanical is allowed in there. So we just put these packs on our backs each day and go out and hunt. We're hunting elk, and it was during the bugling season and doing it with rifles because most places, the bugling season is only for archery. But in this area, you can hunt with rifles during the bugling season, which is very cool. So we go out the first day, and it's going to be glorious. Got my buddy Bob and I are hunting, and my good friend Brad is with us. He's not hunting. He just wanted to go with us. He's also a really good caller. So he just lights them up, and he's bugling, and we've got three bulls calling back at one time. It's like, oh, man, we have hit it. This is going to be great. And we think one's coming in. Turned out he didn't, but we can see. We probably saw 30 elk that morning, and we can hear these bulls crank it off. We're going, this is going to be a fabulous week. We're here right in the middle of the rut. Wonderful. Good stuff. So we're really feeling good about the whole thing. Go back to camp that evening. Go to bed, and then we hear it. There are wolves everywhere. They are sounding off. And that was it. It simply shut off the elk. Because they're not generally going to bugle and say, hey, Mr. Wolf, we're over here. So the bugling stopped, and yeah, the short version is we did not get any deer. Elk did not fire a shot. I blame it on me carrying a .30-06. It's an obsolete cartridge, and why would anybody want that? It was totally, totally ineffective, only because I didn't fire a shot, but that's okay. But it was a great time. We had good fun. Elk are just special. They really are. And if you don't know, I'll give you the quick background. In Idaho, elk are rather wolves were brought in. They were not reintroduced. Because you can't reintroduce something that was never here. Idaho had timber wolves in the old days, but that's not what was brought in. Some doofus decided to bring in Canadian gray wolves. Well, Canadian gray wolves are considerably larger than timber wolves. And a pack of Canadian gray wolves will go through an elk herd and just kill. They don't eat them necessarily. They just kill them. They like to kill them. And they are devastating on the elk populations. So I had wolf tags in my pocket. In Idaho, you can have 5 wolf tags. Didn't see any. I mean, it's unlikely you're going to see one, but the basic understanding is if you see one, you are obligated to shoot it. You know, shoot a wolf and save 200 elk is the thinking here. So anyway, that's what happened. We had a good time. We basically had a camping trip and we took our rifles for a walk and that was all great fun. So there you go. I had a thing happen and I have not had time to diagnose it, but I had my .338-06 improved. And took it out and started getting ready
first morning, and I had a couple rounds that wouldn't chamber. I go, what's that? More than likely, when I was loading, I pushed the shoulder a little bit when I was seating the bullet. And I had like three quarters of the round. I put a couple of dozen rounds through just trying to chamber them. And most of them would, but some of them wouldn't. And I said, yeah, I'm not going to trust that. So I put that back in the case. And I got out my 30-06, which was my backup rifle. And everything just worked great with that. And frankly, you could argue that's a better choice anyway. Because with the .06, using 165 grain bullets, I am completely comfortable shooting out to 400 yards. And frankly, probably 450. Because I know where the drop is. Plenty of energy, very accurate. And, you know, honestly, if you're going to shoot at 450 yards, if you're comfortable doing that, I'm not sure what a Magnum does for you. Okay, yeah, you say, well, but I want to shoot longer. Knock yourself out. I'm not against doing it if you know what you're doing. If you've got a good rest and you're a good shooter and you got the right rig, and you know you can always put the shots where they're supposed to go, do what you want to do. I've kind of moved beyond wanting to tell people what they should and shouldn't do. I know, I have no place on the internet. Because if you're not going to tell people what they should do and that they're dumb for not doing it the way you do it, what's the point of you even being on the internet? I ran into that this week where people say, well, you know, the self-defense thing, you know, these shooting schools you go to, if they're not all about competition, they're not really good for gunfighting. You go, what? Well, yeah, because gunfighting is just shooting fast and accurate. No. But if all you've ever done, and we'll talk about this later in the show, if all you've ever done is do competition, IDPA, USPSA, IPSC, whatever, and all the training you've ever taken is going to schools where they teach you to shoot fast, then that's all you know. And you've never been to a place where they might teach you how to draw slowly. Well, Tom, why would anybody want to draw slowly? Well, you could be in a situation, imagine you're in a restaurant and things are going south. You can see it's things developing. And you want to get your gun out without anybody knowing it so you can have it in your hand. Well, you want to do it surreptitiously. You want to draw slowly. You want to do it in a stealthy manner. They're not going to teach you that at go fast school. They're probably not going to teach you how to lay on the ground and shoot underneath a vehicle and shoot somebody in the ankle. And they're definitely not going to put you inside of a car and have you shoot through the windshield for real. And what happens there? Real world stuff. Not saying that it is a worthwhile skill. Being able to draw fast, shoot accurately is a very worthwhile skill. But it's not the only skill you need. We'll get into that in just a bit. Let's see here. Yeah, we'll get to that guy in a minute. Looking at some releases coming out, the U.S. Department of Justice under Donald Trump is a completely different animal. The ATF under Donald Trump is a completely different animal than we've seen in the past. The U.S. Department of Justice has just weighed in on an issue. This is fascinating. You know that the Gun Control Act of 1968 made it illegal for a gun store to sell a handgun to an adult, a legal adult, who happened to be 18, 19, or 20 years old. You had to be 21 years old to buy a handgun from a gun store. Now, in some states, you can end up owning one. You can own a handgun at 18, 19, and 20. You just can't go buy it from a store. I know, it's ridiculous. Well, under Trump, the Department of Justice just came out with an opinion, a formal legal

vote, serve as a juror, and be sentenced to death. One such 18-year-old represented the United States at the Tokyo Olympics in 2020, shooting skeet. Yet, due to the statutes predicated on concerns over an 18-year-old's ability to handle a pistol as a responsible adult, it would have been a federal felony if a licensed dealer had sold her such a firearm before she left or after she returned to her studies at the University of Texas at Arlington. This is huge. Absolutely huge. The Department of Justice is saying it's unconstitutional to prohibit 18, 19, and 20-year-olds from buying pistols, handguns. We'll see where this goes. This is being challenged. Now, right after this opinion came out, surprise, surprise, New York Governor Kathy Hochul, she rejected that. She says, let's see, how does she put this thing? Just basically not in New York. She says, our laws don't allow it, and that's not changing. Now, what she didn't say was if New York was also going to prohibit 18, 19, and 20-year-olds from voting, from having free speech, freedom of religion, trial by jury, or if it's just the Second Amendment among all those other rights that people cannot exercise their rights until they're 21 years old. You'd have to have a little bit of history or maybe be a little bit older, like me, to understand this, but I'm thinking about Governor Hochul saying, not here, not now. We're not going to let 18, 19, and 20-year-olds exercise their constitutional rights here. And all I can see is Governor George Wallace standing in the schoolhouse door, blocking entrance to black students, and thinking, boy, are you on the wrong side of history, Governor Hochul. Holy cow. You know, 18-year-olds, even 17-year-olds, are trained how to handle machine guns and recoilless rifles and drive tanks. But they can't go off base and go buy a pistol from a gun store. It's a little bit nutty, don't you think? We've got a lot of things going on right now in Dallas, are just wrapping up the Gun Rights Policy Conference. And there's been a lot of interesting stuff coming out of it. They had Judge Benitez there, also called Saint Benitez because of his great decisions he put forth on the Second Amendment. He said something that I thought was very interesting. I mean, a lot of things that were interesting, but the one that I want to offer to you is this. In essence, I'm not going to try to quote him. In essence, he said, you know, we really shouldn't be talking about gun rights. Because when you do that, it puts you in a little box, and it's easy for people to marginalize you, or you gun nuts, you zealots, et cetera, et cetera. He says, we should simply be talking about civil rights. And he's right. Because the Second Amendment is about a civil right. It is an inherent property of being a human that you have the right to protect yourself. You actually have the right to protect your property, and you most certainly have the right to protect your loved ones. That's a civil right. When we argue that we are supporting civil rights, it makes it more difficult for people to demonize us and marginalize us and mock us. If we say we're supporting gun rights, they go, yeah, who cares? Guns don't have rights. And the Second Amendment isn't a real right. And it goes on and on. It's all the stuff you heard for half a century or more. Is it important to have the right language? Yeah, it really, really is. Because language determines what people think. Language determines what people perceive. I mean, the anti-gun folks have been doing that for quite a long time. Saturday Night Special. Assault weapon. Ghost gun. It's all nonsense, but

0: It's very effective nonsense. If we ignore that, if we say, well, that's just silly, we continue to lose in the battle for public opinion. If we start talking about civil rights, the civil right to protect yourself, the civil right to stay alive, the civil right to not let somebody rape you, hurt you, steal your children, kidnap your children, that's what having a gun is about, is protecting your civil rights. And anything that says you can't have a gun is the abrogation of your civil rights. Generally speaking, most people find it difficult to say I'm against civil rights. So when you phrase it that way, when you position it that way, you stake out ground that is not impossible, but more difficult to be assailed by those who in fact do want to strip you of your civil rights. So there you go. There's a lot more coming out of the Gun Rights Policy Conference. You can go on X and see what's going on there. Follow the Second Amendment Foundation, Firearms Policy Coalition, the NRA, and the other folks who are there. A lot of stuff happening there. All right, we're open lines. You can give me a shout right now at 866-TALK-GUN or Tom Talk Gun. We're talking about the new SIG pistol, optic, and rangefinder. Cool stuff out there. What are you thinking about buying?
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0: Well, the hits just keep on coming from our Department of Justice and ATF, and also our courts. U.S. Court of Appeals for the Fifth Circuit just ruled that several of the provisions in the 1968 Gun Control Act violate the Second Amendment, including the one that says you're buying and selling handguns across state lines. That violates the Second Amendment. The way the law is written right now, you can go to another state and buy a long gun, shotgun, or rifle. You cannot, however, go to another state and buy a handgun. Or you can, but they'll have to send it to an FFL in your state. I think, trying to remember way, way back, that's a long time ago, I think the idea was that we didn't have background check. They were all state run. But now we have instant background checks. It's all FBI. You do the same background check no matter where you are if you're buying a gun from a gun store. And so the Fifth Circuit Court of Appeals says, yeah, that's unconstitutional. If you can buy it in one state, you can buy it in any state. You can't say you can buy long guns in another state and not buy handguns. So that's yet another one of these advancements that we are making. It is amazing what's happening. Now, in the state of Connecticut, the governor just signed a bill into law that bans Glocks and other, they call them cruciform pistols. The ones that you can put the so-called Glock switch in and convert them to full auto. They're being sued, of course. That was going to happen. Glock has said, hey, we're going to challenge that. NSSF is saying we're challenging that. Let me help with perspective on this. They're saying, the state is, and other states are doing it too. They're saying that because a criminal can take an illegal device, the Glock switch, and then illegally modify the pistol, making it a full auto, that the company that originally made this perfectly functional, perfectly safe, perfectly legitimate and legal pistol now can't sell it because of the criminal activities of these other people. For perspective, imagine this. Them saying, okay, you can't buy a shotgun of any type, no matter the barrel length, because somebody could take a hacksaw and cut the barrel off to a shorter than 18 inch length, making it a short barrel shotgun, a sawed off shotgun. Now, if you don't have the paperwork on it, that would be illegal. Yeah, I know it's illegal, but because people could do that to it, and some people have done that to shotguns, then we're going to simply ban the sale of all shotguns. That's exactly what's going on here. We've got a perfectly functional, safe, legitimate, lawful product. And they're saying, yeah, but because some people, criminals, will illegally modify them, we're going to say you can't sell these at all. That cannot stand scrutiny in the courts. We'll see what happens. I mean, it's got another one of these fights we have to have. We will always have these fights. There's more coming. And in a bit, I want to talk a little bit about the upcoming case that's going to be heard by the U.S. Supreme Court on December the 2nd, challenging the bans on AR-15s. The court's going to rule that you cannot ban AR-15s. The states are already creating and writing laws around that to say, oh, yeah, we may not be able to ban them, but we're going to make it so hard for you to get one that nobody's going to want one anyway. We'll see what happens with that. Hey, when we come back, what's important with defensive shooting? We'll reveal some secrets.
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3: Trump is calling the arrest of five men suspected of planning a terror attack on a U.S. airbase in England fantastic news. Speaking to reporters in Chicago today, he said the group had been looking to do big damage and had been under investigation by British and U.S. authorities.
4: Working with the British worked out great.
5: Were they migrants?
4: It may have been Scotland Yard. We had them under view for a long time and we got them.
3: British police said they made the arrest early today, acting on a tip about three suspicious vehicles heading towards RAF Fairford in Western England. Prime Minister Andy Burnham called the incident deeply troubling and said counterterrorism police are working to establish the full facts of the case. Iran's president said he would allow UN nuclear inspectors into the country. Masoud Pezeshkian made the comment to CBS's Face the Nation through a translator. Pezeshkian also claimed that Iran is not seeking to build a nuclear weapon. He says that even if individuals have the incentive to build them, religiously speaking, they are not allowed to pursue that path. The Iranian leader also stated that there is an atmosphere of distrust between the U.S. and Iran after being asked about a potential meeting with President Trump. Thousands of flights have been disrupted as a powerful nor'easter slams the East Coast. The National Weather Service says the slow-moving storm is expected to dump more heavy rain and create dangerous surf conditions from New Jersey to New England tonight.
6: In New York City, even the projected rain totals have gone up slightly. We're now expecting 3 to 6 inches of rain there. But our biggest concern is coastal flooding.
3: That's New York Governor Kathy Hochul. Forecasters expect the storm's intensity to weaken, but coastal flooding is still likely today from Virginia to Massachusetts. Tens of thousands are experiencing power outages as winds are gusting up to 70 miles an hour. And a new study says eating 4 to 6 servings of whole grain each day may offer the greatest benefits for heart health. The study was published in the European Heart Journal. I'm Lisa Carton.
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8: 270 southbound from McDonald, 55. Traffic's running about 20 minutes this afternoon. 6440 westbound from downtown to 270 is 15 minutes. And from 270 to the Boone Bridge, 10 minutes. 70 eastbound from Wentzville Parkway to 270, 22 minutes. And from 270 to Broadway, 15. I'm Kat. That's your latest total traffic.
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26: If you like guns, and even if you don't, you're in the right place. Get ready for the original national talk show about guns, shooting, and the Second Amendment. What's the best gun for personal protection? Why own an AR-15? Tom knows. New guns, politics, and shooting tips. All coming your way right now. Tom Gresham's your host, and you can call him at Tom Talk Gun. Now, here's Tom.

0: Welcome back to Gun Talk. I'm Tom Gresham. You can join us by giving me a call at Tom Talk Gun. Yeah, that's actually the phone number. Tom Talk Gun, because, well, that's what we do. We talk guns and shooting and self-defense and Second Amendment and anything else that has to do with guns. That's what we do around here. I started up again over on X. I don't know what it is. There seem to be different camps, people who only shoot competition and think that's the only thing there is, and that shooting fast, drawing fast, shooting fast, being accurate is all that's needed in maybe a gunfight. Okay, would be a good thing to do. Good to have those skills. But I think there's more to it than that. I said, you know, who can we get who has experience in all these different worlds? So combat veteran in Desert Shield, 3 years as a member of Special Operations Response Team, taught at FLETC, the Federal Law Enforcement Training Center, Air Marshal, set up all the training for the Air Marshals, goes on and on. We're joined right now by Mike Seeklander. Mike, welcome.
1: Hey, good afternoon, Tom. How are you, sir?
0: I am great. I'm glad that you are here. You are a top-level instructor, and I got to tell people that they don't know about you, they should. And you think this stuff through. You're kind of one of these, if I can say, a thoughty person. You actually kind of think about, okay, what actually works? How do I explain this? What are people doing that maybe kind of wasteful motions? You apply martial arts to shooting, fair enough?
1: Yeah, I do, Tom. But man, I think you're on to something there. I think the skills you refer to are all important. You know, being able to draw the handgun, use the handgun, step, pivot. You know, all these actionable skills with a gun. But you mentioned something in the thread that we talked about briefly, and that was, you know, maybe if you truly have to defend yourself with a handgun, the ability to shoot sooner, right? To get the gun on target and fire faster. Now we're talking about if it's 100% warranted, shooting sooner might save your life. That awareness, that ability to perceive that the threat is there. Because, you know, it's funny. I am the director of education training for USCCA, the Concealed Carry Association. But if we have to do a concealed carry draw in a fight, we are already behind the power curve, if you think about it.
0: Right, right. Well, you know, and if you can see it sooner, if you can, and it sounds weird, but there may be times when you would actually be better off drawing slowly and stealthily, if you will, so that you can have that gun in your hand and just be waiting in case something, in fact, does break out. And that's a skill that you need to develop as well.
1: Well, uniquely enough, it was one of the big skills we taught at the Air Marshals when I was there. It was a stealthy draw process, the ability to get the gun out without the person that you might be fighting in the airplane knowing you were drawing the handgun. I think it's also applicable to law enforcement, and it's very applicable to the armed civilian defender. Once again, you got to be 100% justified, and you have to have a situation where you can't escape and evade and get out of there. That's your first rule. Get the heck out of there. Don't get into the fight. But if you can't, man, I tell you, smart tactics probably goes a long ways. And maybe smart tactics go farther than just some basic skills if you think about it.
0: Okay, so you're a grandmaster at USPSA. I mean, you're top level in competitive shooting. You also done all this combat experience and all this, you know, law enforcement, and you train people. In your experience, and you hear it all the time, this is nothing new about the competition versus tactical. I hear a lot of people say, well, you know, there's no point in going to gun sight. There's no point in going to one of those schools because they teach that old stuff. And I'm thinking, if you haven't been there, how do you know?
1: I completely agree. If you haven't been there, how do you know? And it's the same thing about competition. It's funny, you were talking about that on the pre-interview court, kind of, and also like what is important? Is it good to shoot competition or whatever? And for the record, I literally just flew back from the IDPA Nationals. So that's a defensive-oriented shooting sport that allows you to test your ability to draw and do things with a handgun under pressure. And I'll give you a great analogy. My son just competed in a big jiu-jitsu tournament. So it was one of the first tournaments he had done in a long time. Now, up to the tournament, he did lots and lots and lots of sparring, rolling with other opponents. And I kept telling him, when you get into the tournament, it's going to feel different. It's going to be a different environment. The stress is going to do something different. And a major match, like an IDPA match, is one of the best ways to put yourself under some stress just to see what it'll feel like when you're trying to draw your handgun and shoot your handgun and grip your handgun, and you get that massive adrenaline dump, you know. So there's a lot of value there.
0: In flying, we call it helmet fire. You know, you get into the middle of it, you're going, where did my brain go? I have no idea what's going on here.
1: Yeah, the timer goes off, and we call that the brain scrambler, Tom. It's like, it scrambled my brain. I don't get it.
0: But in practice, I was really good.
1: That's exactly right.
0: But look, I'm not saying it's not a good skill to have, because competition is a great way to work on your gun manipulation skills and all the things you need to do, drawing, presentation, sights on target, press the trigger, get the hits, and all that. Great skills to have, but it's not the only skills you need.
1: 100%. I mean, you're talking about hard skills, the ability to actually get the gun out and fight with it, Tom. But I would tell you, if I had to pick a partner, like someone that was on my side, I think I would pick the wise gentleman or lady who is using smart tactics before I might pick the person that just had skills and bad tactics.
0: Well, I've seen, you know, been to gun sight a number of times. I have seen a couple of competition shooters get in there and go so fast that they expose their backs to threats continuously just because they were moving fast to get to the next target.
1: That's right. Yep.
0: Yeah. And I've done the guilty thing of going through the shoot house and kind of ignoring the fact that there were windows, and I'm just working with what's inside, and go right past a window, and there's a bad guy right there, and would have shot me right in the back. It's like, oh, I'm dead now. Okay.
1: Yeah, multiple layers, multiple rooms. We forget that real life is a 3D environment. And that's another great example of something you have to experience. Even though, you know, you're not at gunsight in a shoot house in combat, but you're experiencing things that you can't experience on a normal flat range. And that's a great example of something you need to experience. And once the hardest lessons are the best lessons. So when you fail in that shoot house or in some training environment or at a match, you fail to draw, you can't draw your handgun. You get caught up in your garment, your clothing, and you realize, I can't do this as good as I thought. Well, that gives you time to fix it before the real thing happens.
0: All right, let's switch to something that you were doing something. I just love the video. People say, well, you know, how hard should I grip my pistol? You know, and back in bullseye shooting days, we would kind of hold it loosely, shooting one-handed, a little pressure on the front strap, a little pressure on the back strap, and just let it rock, you know. But that's a whole different thing when we're trying to shoot fast and get hits, isn't it?
1: Tom, it is. It's so funny. I'm glad you brought that up because it's all about the context, you know. So if you're talking about extreme accuracy and speed is irrelevant, you literally can do anything you want to in terms of the grip. You want it to be as neutral as possible. You don't want to move the gun. But when we're talking about shooting fast and accurately, you know, when a gun recoils, it's force. It's violent movement in your hands. And the only way to counter that force is with pressure. I always say position and pressure. You get the right position in your hands, you know, the very best position you can, and then pressure. So now you have that friction, that leverage to be used against the gun. It's funny, though. The video I posted, I said, hey, just go to the range and try it. I don't care if you believe me or not. Go to the range, turn a little pressure dial in your brain, and, you know, grab the gun and dial it down to 20% and fire around. Now grab the dial and turn it up to 60% and fire around. Then do it at 80 or 90% of your hardest grip, you know, with both hands and fire around, and the gun will tell you which one works. You won't have to listen to Mike Seekland or Tom Gresham or anybody else, you know.
0: I mean, and you can tell the gun is moving off a target if you're gripping it really firmly. I'm talking about really gripping it firmly. The front sight, if you're using front sights, if you're not using a dot, but even with a dot, it just kind of dances on the target. It doesn't, like, come off the target. Is that a fair way to explain it?
1: That's 100% correct. It literally doesn't move. It just kind of wiggles if you have a decent amount of strength. And the more you learn to put that pressure on the gun, the faster it returns. And the faster it returns, the faster we can pull the trigger for the next shot. It's simple physics, you know. So the funny, it's always interesting when people argue that. Now, I will tell you, there is a gray area. So a very tricked out competition handgun, let's say an open gun, Tom, that is designed to push the gun back on target due to the ports. You can relax a little bit more on a gun like that. But I can tell you that most of the guys shooting carry optic these days, which is a slide-mounted optic, they're still applying a lot of pressure on the handgun. They may describe it slightly different, but if we can measure their hands, they have to have pressure because recoil is a physical force. The only way to control it is with countering that force, if you just think it through.
0: And what we're talking about is being able to get shots off accurately faster. Because if the speed is not a factor, then it doesn't really matter. But if you're trying to keep the shots on target and shoot fast in a defensive situation or competition, it matters. Now, I mentioned to you, we'd laugh because, you know, we both know Rob Latham. And Rob is like, yeah, he's a really, really good shooter. He's also a funny guy, too. And at one time it said, well, how much strength, you know, people say 60% on your left hand and 40% on your right hand. He said, well, I understand. He says, I like to do 100% on my right hand and 100% on my left hand. I'm thinking, that's kind of what Sieglander was talking about.
1: Yes, sir, man. Or someone else referred to him once. He said, just try to squeeze the oil out of it. So I always like to copy that one, too.
0: And just, yeah, exactly. Grip it strong. The other part, and I want to just touch on this before we have to go, is the idea of, I get so many people who say, yeah, I hear you talk about training all the time, blah, blah. I go to the range and shoot, and I keep telling them, if there's no instructor there, it's not training. What do you think?
1: I completely agree. I think training is instructor-led. It could be an instructor there. It could be an instructor in video or book form, potentially. But Tom, there's no substituting the value of wise eyes on your technique. There's no way to get better if you don't have that knowledge. Now, if you're going to the range by yourself because you possess some of the knowledge because of a good instructor, you're practicing. So that's typically how I turn sure. Use a few different words.
0: All right, so tell people what you're doing and where they can see your videos and all the stuff you're up to these days.
1: Oh, you can find out my homepage, shooting-performance.com. Of course, I now work for the U.S. Concealed Carry Association. That's uscca.com. And if you just get on my primary page, shooting-performance.com, you can find everything and anything about me. And I'm on Instagram at mike.cklander is my primary page. You can find me on social media as well.
0: Sounds great. Mike, thank you so much. I think we got a whole bunch in on this one.
1: Thank you, Tom. 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
4: Black Hills Ammunition is now loading a 300 PRC round with the excellent Hornady 212 grain ELDX hunting bullet. The new PRC eliminates the unnecessary belt of the 300 Winchester Magnum and increases the body diameter. The 300 PRC 212 ELDX travels at over 2,850 feet per second with 3,824 foot-pounds of energy. The result is an optimum combination of accuracy and game-stopping performance. Black Hills Ammunition, the power of performance.

0: Man, that was a good chat we had with Mike Seekander. A lot of good information there. Might make you want to go take a lesson or go to a school somewhere. Somebody asked me online, says, was trying to challenge me. Why, yeah, what shooting schools have you been to? I went, huh, I don't know. And so I started making a list. I went, holy cow, I've been to a lot of shooting schools. Wing shooting schools, long-range rifle schools, hunting schools, and lots and lots and lots of pistol schools. SIG Academy, Smith & Wesson Academy, Gunsight, Thunder Ranch, Firearms Academy of Seattle, Shoot Right Academy, Tac Pro in Texas. Obviously, Range Ready Studio, you know, a lot of stuff all over the place. Well, who have you shot with? Well, I don't know. Jerry Mitchell, Doug Koenig, Max Michelle, Rob Latham. I was in one class with Latham. One of my high points where he just announced to the class, he said, well, of course, Tom is the best shooter in this class. And I said, really? He said, no, easily, by far, you're the best shooter in the class. I went, well, I'm just going to go take that and go sit down now. Thank you very much. And I'm definitely not a competition shooter or anything, but I, as I like to say, I hang around the people who know what they're doing. So there you go. Hey, let's go talk to Jay in Colorado. Hey, Jay, you got an interesting question here. What is this thing you got?
1: Well, I went to a gun show and I saw the gun I've kind of been looking for, a Ruger Blackhawk in 45 Colt.
0: Nice.
1: Yeah, and with the Bisley grip frame. And I, you know, a good price, so I got it. And then I got it home and was looking at it a little closer, which should have done already. And it seems like the rifling is really light. And I'm wondering, has this gun been shot 100,000 times, or is that something you can tell without lugging the barrel, or how do you?
0: Well, let me ask you this: have you shot the pistol, the revolver yet?
1: No.
0: Well, we should just keep the mystery going. Let's not shoot it because it's a lot more fun to speculate, right?
1: Yeah.
0: Well, you see where I'm going with this, right?
1: Way to find out.
0: It is somewhere between highly unlikely and impossible that the barrel is shot out on that revolver. It just doesn't happen.
1: It was made in 2015. So that's what I was thinking.
0: No, you shoot out barrels in rifles because of all the hot gases that erode the throat area. But you don't wear out barrels with bullets. That does not wear out a barrel. And there's not enough powder and burning, you know, hot gases and all that in a 45 Colt to burn out the barrel, and certainly not in one that was made, you know, fairly recently. Here's the other thing. They don't really need a lot of, I guess you call it deep grooves in that to stabilize the barrel. I think you're going to go shoot that thing and fall in love, and I am so jealous because I really, really like the 45 Colt cartridge, and I think you just got a winner there.
1: Oh, wow. That's so good to hear. Yeah, I will definitely go shoot it and see what kind of groups I get.
0: And, you know, the thing that's great about the 45 Colt, and I know you probably already know this, is that you can get some pretty hefty plus P loads, but you can also get like cowboy action nothing loads that are just fun to shoot.
1: Right. Yep. That's why I like it too. I've been following Brian Pierce on YouTube and seen a lot of that.
0: Well, of course, the other thing is, people may not know this, you know this without me telling you, Colorado has become an area where there are a lot of serious bear encounters. I mean, like, people are getting mauled and attacked by bears.
1: Yeah. Mountain lions, too.
0: Yep. And that 45 Colt with heavy loads will go right into and through a bear. So that is a really good bear protection load and a good revolver for that.
1: Oh. All right. Sounds good. Thank you very much.
0: Well, have fun with. Tell you what, do us a favor, because people are going to wonder. They're going to say, wonder whatever happened to that guy with that revolver. After you go shoot it, give us a call back in a few weeks and let us know how it worked out, okay?
1: Okay. Great.
0: Yeah. All right. Appreciate the call, sir. You take care. Here's another example of what the DOJ is doing, Department of Justice. Well, let me back up. what has happened after the Bruin decision of the Supreme Court, which said you states, you do have to issue concealed carry permits. You can't just not issue these. And the states went, well, we don't want to, but now we're required to. We don't like the fact that you are taking away our gun control. So what we're going to do in the case of concealed carry permits, we'll just make it really expensive, like $2,000 for you to go to the classes and do the paperwork and require you to get a psychological evaluation. And we're just going to make it so difficult that people just won't do it. And when it comes to the guns we don't want you to have, well, you're telling us we can't ban those. Well, we'll just require you to get a permit to purchase. So the Department of Justice is telling states, yeah, that permit to purchase scheme that you're doing, that's not going to fly. We're going to have to challenge you in court on that. Because what happens is they'll say, well, you have to get a permit to purchase. So before you can buy the gun, you got to get a permit. But before you can get the permit, you got to go take a class. Yeah, and it's going to be like a 4-hour class, and it may be like $300 to take the class. And we're only going to hold it on, you know, every other Thursday on odd numbered months. And yeah, we know it's a little bit of an inconvenience, but it doesn't really block your Second Amendment rights. You can still get it. We're not saying you can't. It's just a slight burden on the Second Amendment. And the courts, unfortunately, are ruling, yeah, that's probably okay. No, it's not. It's a burden. Would you require somebody to take a 4-hour class and pay $400 before they could register to vote? No, you would never do that. But they'll do it to the Second Amendment because they don't think it's a real right.
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0: You know, if you don't call me now, I don't know what I'm going to talk about. Give me a call. Tom Talk Gun. That'll, you know, it doesn't matter. It's about guns or ammo or optics. We'll talk about it. Have you ever shot out a barrel? Really? How did you know? How did you know the barrel was shot out? I mean, I'm not saying it doesn't happen. It definitely does. But I kind of think a lot of people who think their barrels are shot out maybe just need to clean their rifle barrels. And we have really good gun cleaning materials now, including something like JB Boar Paste, which is kind of like a valve lapping compound, mild abrasive, just to get stuff out. We're also fortunate these days that some of the gunpowders, I know a number of those are available to handloaders, but I'm guessing probably some that are used in factory ammo too. They actually have boar scrubber material built into the gunpowder. They eliminate fouling, particularly copper fouling. You got CFE 223 and some other powders that when you shoot around and these hot gases from the burned powder go through the barrel, it actually cleans the barrel. I mean, really does. It's noticeable that it gets rid of the copper fouling. Pretty amazing stuff. So just kind of food for thought. Everything is better now. All of our equipment is better. The ammo is better. The bullets are better. The rifles are better. I mean, you can get a $500 rifle that'll shoot half-inch groups out of the box. That's crazy. Just to imagine that. You got optics that are really excellent. Although, let me throw this out. I'm going to digress for a second. If you think your rifle is losing its edge, you're starting to shoot bigger groups, and you're using a scope, a rifle scope, I'm going to suggest you think of the scope as being the problem first. It's quite a bit more likely that the problem is with the rifle scope than it is with the rifle. And it may not be the scope itself. More times than not, something has come loose. The screws are not quite tight in the rings or the bases. Totally, I was going to say inexpensive, but it's free way to diagnose this is to take everything off. Take the scope completely off. Take the bases off. Start over. Remount everything. Clean out the screw holes. Use Loctite where you're supposed to. Use a torque wrench to get the proper inch pounds of torque for all the screws. Remount the bases. Remount the rings. Put your scope back on. And I would bet 7 or 8 times out of 10, that's going to solve your problem. And you can say, well, it doesn't feel loose. Yeah, I know. It doesn't have to feel loose. And look, I'm guilty. I've had it happen. I had a rifle. I thought, this thing is just no good. There's something wrong with this rifle. And I was scratching my head and shooting it. A buddy came over. He says, let me check those screws. Sure enough, put the screwdriver in there. And he got like maybe an eighth or a quarter inch turn on the screws and went, oh, if they're not tight, it's not repeatable. Simple as that. Let's go line one. Bill's calling out of Colorado. He's got a range report for us. Hey, Bill, you're on Gun Talk.
1: Tom, this is a range report on the recent Mag 40 class at Nebraska Shooters in Firth, Nebraska. It's an excellent and well-balanced training class between classroom and range. Mathis is both a brilliant legal mind and range operator. Both the were great.
0: Hold up a second here. Let me explain what we're talking about. The Mag 40 class is put on by Masad Ayoub. He was really almost a pioneer when it comes to teaching not just shooting, but the concept of defensive use, of legal use. He really is a pioneer with his first book that came out, 40 years ago. All right, so having said all that, this is both a shooting class, but it's also a what's involved with the legal aspects of self-defense with a gun, right?
1: Correct, yes. It's well split between both.
0: Okay, so what'd you get out of it?
1: I had never taken a class like that before in my life, so I was underprepared and undergunned. But due to the kindness of the staff and my classmates, I was able to get some good instruction from the range safety officer and borrowed a Glock 19X from a classroom mate. And I ended up getting a side target as the most improved shooter.
0: When you say you were undergunned, what are you talking about?
1: I had a P-80 that shot fine all the time I had used it because it was cold. But once it heated up, it wouldn't cycle. It was just a jam-o-matic. So I'm looking for a better range and training gun.
0: Well, you know, that's an excellent point. And I really don't think about it because I go out and shoot a fair amount. But if you don't shoot a lot, you don't understand that sometimes your carry gun is really not up to doing a class like this.
1: Well, after 700 rounds, things start to become apparent.
0: Yes, with the gun and with you, right?
1: Yes, sir.
0: So what did you get out of his legal explanations?
1: He's a brilliant legal mind. He had some lecture. He also had a lot of videos when he was younger from 2013. He has a whole series of videos from that era on kind of a confidential private training he'd given to, you know, confidential groups and law enforcement. So there was a lot of legal strategies that he explored. It was a real eye-opening experience, and this class is worth every penny.
0: Well, I would definitely recommend it, the Mag 40 class with Masada Yoob. You know, when I created the first TV show about personal defense with guns called PDTV, Personal Defense TV. And the first person I called to be on this show was Masada Yoob. I said, we've got to get Masada because nobody explains it better than he does.
1: He is still sharp as a tack.
0: Yeah, he is. He's actually down at Gun Rights Policy Conference right now doing stuff there. Sharp guy. He's, for those who don't know, he also has served as an expert witness in many, many cases where people have used guns in self-defense, and they bring him in to explain to the jury the nuances of how it works because he's got a background as a law enforcement officer, a competition shooter, a trainer, and, of course, the legal expert in this. And so he can explain this is why a person would need to do that. Well, for instance, if somebody said, well, he shot him in the back. I said, well, sometimes that's the smart place to shoot somebody and forget all that movie BS about don't shoot him in the back. Because if you let the guy turn around and shoot you, then you have failed.
1: Yes, sir. It's an awesome class. I'd recommend it to everyone. Most of my classmates were expert shooters. They were already firearms instructors. So I had a lot of good role models.
0: That's great. Well, thank you for the range report. I really appreciate you taking the time to share your experience. Yeah, the Mag 40 class, you can check that out, Masada Yoob. And I would recommend anybody grab his first, all of his books are good. The first one was called In the Gravest Extreme. And it really changed the literature on self-defense with guns. It's a very small book. It explained things exceptionally well. He's an excellent writer, excellent lecturer, good trainer, and just a fun guy to hang out with, too. I mean, I've done a lot of TV with Masad. I've already been on the PDTV show, and we've done some other stuff with him. That was a fun experience, by the way. The way that came about when I produced that show, I was working for the people at Peterson's Publishing, Guns and Ammo, all of those magazines. And I was doing some TV with them. And I was producing and directing some shows for them. And they had a show fall out. There's a story that I will tell only over a drink with good friends, what happened to that show. But they called me and said, hey, this show just collapsed. We got to come up with an idea. I said, well, I know the idea. Because I was already doing the radio show. I was doing Gun Talk. He said, well, what's that? I said, we'll do a show on personal defense with guns. I said, well, what do you mean? I said, well, that's the reason people buy guns. I mean, I know you write about everything.

3 minutes on the draw and movement. And you give them about 3 seconds to turn the camera on, and they will give it to you. And they're all that good because that's what they do. They present this information to audiences all the time. And so we created this show, and I produced and directed it, and I hosted it, and it was a runaway hit. Now, the funny part, okay, I think I've told this before, trying to get sponsors, nobody wanted to sponsor it. They were afraid of it. I remember, now this goes way back, it's different people at Glock now. But people at Glock said, well, we're not going to sponsor that. We don't make guns for shooting people. I said, well, actually, you don't make guns for anything else. That's all your guns are for, is self-defense and police work. But yeah, I said, and the other part of it, I said, you do understand, we're not actually going to be shooting people on this TV show. It was such a brand new thing, a foreign concept, that nobody could understand what we were going to be doing with this. But I knew. I also told the people, you know, who were putting it on, I said, look, understand, this show is going to have about a 3-year lifespan. This is what he meant. I said, because there are only so many drills, and we will end up covering the same thing over and over again. And I told him that because of knowing there are only so many things to learn about this. And yeah, there are nuances to movement and everything else, but in terms of, you know, the draw, the presentation, what kind of gun, what kind of holster, how to shoot, how to manipulate a gun, how to work with malfunction drills, and, you know, on and on, all the things that we know. I said, but we're going to go through all those. And after about 2 years, we're going to start repeating ourselves. And after 3 years, it's just going to look like the same show. And that's exactly what happened. It's a great idea, and I was really happy to be among the first to be doing that. In fact, we created the first TV show about gun self-defense with guns, created the first radio show. We had the first online site for gun videos way, way back. That was a gun talk thing. We've been breaking ground all along, and of course, now we got the first 24-hour network TV, a TV show. A channel that just runs all the time about guns and shooting. We got some real big plans for that. We'll see what happens there. Also, of course, created the first and only, so far, content creation center about guns down at Range Ready Studios. It's a TV studio with, I don't know, 5 or 6 sets inside. Edit suites. We got 3 full-time video editors. Big classroom, offices, indoor shoot house, outdoor shooting ranges. And everything there is about guns and shooting. And so because of that, once we built that, we didn't have to pack up everything and go to a shooting range to shoot videos. We simply packed it up in our office and then walked outside and started shooting videos and started shooting guns. As a result, we can produce an incredible number of videos. So anything that comes in, anything that somebody brings out, we just say, look, send it to us. We'll go knock out a video on it. And it is an amazing resource. It is an online encyclopedia, if you will, of information about guns and shooting and gear and techniques. And sometimes we do just silly stuff. Yeah, we do actually. Jim's pointing out, we were the first podcast about guns. Before there was an iPod, before there were a podcast, we were putting Gun Talk Radio, this show, online in a format that was called Real Audio. We're talking 30 years ago. And I didn't know how to do it. Didn't even know what it was. But I got contacted by a guy named Dave. And he said, you know, you ought to put that show online. I go, what are you talking about? I wouldn't know how to do that. And Dave says, I do. So we had to record the show. We do it live, of course. Burn a CD of the show. Mail it to Dave in California. He would rip the CD. And then he would upload it in Real Audio. And we would have it online. So I'm talking a decade before there were any gun podcasts. We were putting a podcast up. I guess you can't call it a podcast because there were no iPods.

0: So yeah, breaking ground everywhere we can. And we've got some other things working we're going to be doing. Fun stuff for sure. At the same time, you know, you got all this new stuff, and we're talking about the new SIG pistol and the P385 and the new optics and everything else. But all the old stuff is fun. And I put out something on X earlier today. I said, to treat yourself to an old movie that's very cool, Winchester 73 with Jimmy Stewart. There's a scene in there where they're doing a shooting contest with a rifle and throwing up things and shooting them and throwing up coins. And he throws up a washer and shoots. And I said, well, you missed. He says, no, the bullet went right through the middle of the washer. And they all laughed. He takes a postage stamp and puts it over the center of it and throws it up and shoots through the center. And you think, well, that's silly. No, actually, that was done. Herb Parsons was the exhibition shooter from Winchester. He was on the set, and he was actually doing the real shooting. No CG, no computer stuff. He routinely did this in his exhibitions, where he would shoot through the center of a washer, throw it up in the air, and shoot through it with a rifle, and then cover it with a piece of tape and do it again to show people it was really doing it. Check it out, Winchester 73. I guarantee you it's a movie you'll enjoy.
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0: President Trump is calling the arrests of five men suspected of planning a terror attack on a U.S. airbase in England fantastic news. Speaking to reporters in Chicago today, he said the group had been looking to do big damage and had been under investigation by British and U.S. authorities.
1: And working with the British worked out great.
2: Were they migrants?
1: It may have been Scotland Yard. I don't know. We worked with a lot of them. We had them under view for a long time, and we got them.
0: British police said they made the arrest early today, acting on a tip about three suspicious vehicles heading towards RAF Fairford in Western England. That tip reportedly came from an unidentified woman who lives on a farm near the base. Prime Minister Andy Burnham called the incident deeply concerning and said counterterrorism police are working to establish the full facts of the case. Iran's foreign minister says his country is open to diplomacy, but fully prepared for war to resume. Appearing on NBC's Meet the Press, Abbas Araghchi said Iran stands firm in the face of any new aggression. Meanwhile, Mike Waltz is defending President Trump's rejection of Iran's proposal to reopen the Strait of Hormuz. The U.S. ambassador to the United Nations joined CNN's State of the Union.
3: They were asking for everything up front with a promise that they would then talk. And I'll remind everyone, once we got to the MOU from just a few months ago, the Iranians immediately violated it.
0: President Trump rejected Iran's proposal to reopen the strait. Thousands of flights have been disrupted as a powerful nor'easter slams the East Coast. The National Weather Service says the slow-moving storm is expected to dump more heavy rain and create dangerous surf conditions from New Jersey to New England through this evening. A lot of movement in the college football rankings, with one exception, the top team in the nation. Texas is still number one in the college football coaches poll after week four of the season. The Longhorns are followed by Georgia, Notre Dame, Miami, and Indiana. Meanwhile, Florida jumped 14 spots to number 8 after defeating Ole Miss at home. I'm Rob Martier.
4: 270 southbound from McDonald to 55. Traffic's running 20 minutes. 44 eastbound from 270 to downtown is 12 minutes. 4064 eastbound from 270 to downtown, 15 minutes. And 70 eastbound from 270 to Broadway, 15 minutes. I'm Kat. That's your latest total traffic.
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12: Russ Faria was charged with a crime that he swore he did not commit.
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12: Just after Christmas, Troy, Missouri, 2011.
14: The jury was left with no alternative, and in most people's words, the husband did it. Who else would have?
12: The prosecutor said it was rage, greed. We wouldn't be here if the answer was that easy.
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12: I'm Keith Morrison. I've been a correspondent for Dateline NBC for 25 years. And in that time, I've never seen a story quite like this before. 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
1: Somewhere along the way, we got the idea that serious education and strong Christian faith belong in different worlds. They don't. 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Exceptional academics.

0: You're out golfing, you hear all your buddies talking about their investments. And when it comes to gold, silver, and precious metals, you don't really understand what they're talking about, and you don't want to call anybody because they might high-pressure sell you. Well, not at Lear Capital. 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Physical gold, why is that so important?
1: So it's important because if you believe that one day currency, the dollar in the case of the U.S., is going to be worth less for all sorts of different reasons, you've got another form of currency. Gold's been, throughout the history of the world, been around as currency, and now silver is too. So when we recommend to people if they're going to get the hard asset and if they're concerned about the value of the dollar or their currency, their primary currency, then you want to have it your holdings, the physical holdings, you want them diversified.
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6: Thousands of flights have been disrupted as a powerful nor'easter slams the East Coast. Forecasters expect the storm's intensity to weaken, but coastal flooding is still likely today from Virginia to Massachusetts. Tens of thousands are experiencing power outages as winds gusting up to 70 miles an hour hit the region. Attorney General Todd Blanche says President Trump has not denied access for major news outlets. Blanche defended the president's position on ABC's This Week, saying that being at the White House is a privilege, not a right.
7: Well, the president hasn't denied access. That's not the right way to describe it. This is what the president has said, is that he is sick and tired of certain media outlets just refusing to report accurate news.
6: Trump had banned CNN, MS Now, and Politico over what he said was negative coverage and fake news. A federal judge later ruled that the Trump administration must temporarily restore access to the White House for outlets that had been banned. A woman who filed a lawsuit claiming that Snapchat connected her to a sexual predator through its Suggest a Friend feature shouldn't get a jury trial, according to the company's lawyers. Rich Cassell.